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You were in the wrong place at the wrong time. 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

0: Thanks for joining us back here on the Downbeat Music Show. I hope everybody had a good week. I'm your host, Dan Pavlis.
1: And I'm Dina Pavlis.
0: And this week, we're making some soup, man. You know, it's like when you come home from a hard day at work and you don't know what you're going to make for dinner and you open up and you got all these items and you go, I know, I'm making soup. And that's sort of what we did here this week. I had all these great songs that were kind of sort of related, and I thought, you know what, man, let's make some soup. So I hope you enjoy the show. And that last song, by the way, was Mike Campbell and the Dirty Knobs.
1: So good.
0: He put out some more new songs, and they're just fantastic. You know, it makes losing Tom Petty a lot easier having Mike doing this and having Ben Montench put stuff out, and you can listen to Steve Ferroni's show, and it's really special. So on that note, let's do

0: Welcome back. You're listening to the Downbeat Music Show, and that was The Who with their song Blue, Red, and Gray. You know, it's a great song from an often overlooked Who album, The Who by Numbers, and it's one of my favorite songs off that record. And the reason I like this song is there's like a tinge of sadness, a little bit of relief and joy, and an overwhelming sense of peace. You know, what a lovely and strange song.
1: Yeah,
0: you know?
1: It was really great.
0: And Pete Townsend, he was profoundly depressed when he wrote that album, and the music on it is really good, so I'm really glad he worked it out and carried on. So let me see. What we heard before that was The Bible by Buffalo Tom, and before that, The Sun Man by Greg Bissonette. And he put out a couple of albums that are just fantastic. You know, and he's a drummer. He plays in Ringo's band, and he was David Lee Roth stuff with Steve Vai and all that. And then we heard another one from Mike Campbell and the Dirty Knobs, Mission of Mercy. And that one really, I mean, that could have been on Pet Sounds or something. It was quite a song. And then we heard Overtime by Buffalo Tom in front of that. And then in front of that, we heard Ill-Fated by the band Golden Smog, which is a bunch of members of some other famous bands. And Dina, where can people find the set list?
1: Yeah, if you'd like to hear the show again or find the entire set list, you can do so on SoundCloud.com at the Downbeat Music Show.
0: All right, well, let's get set two started with an interesting song from Def Leppard.

0: Okay, welcome back to the Downbeat Music Show. We finished out that last set with C6 Steve, a beautiful song.
1: That was really nice. And I like that Warning Will Robinson song before that. That
0: was great, Dan. Isn't that great? Yeah, it's Greg Bissonette. And he's known as a drummer, but he's got at least a couple records out, and they're both just great.
1: Yeah.
0: So,
1: yeah.
0: Anyways.
1: We've got one more song coming up, so stay tuned. But I'd like to take a moment to thank everyone for tuning in this week. You can hear this show along with previous shows at the Downbeat Music Show on SoundCloud.com. 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
3: BBC News with Roisin Hasty. The Pentagon says US forces have carried out a series of powerful strikes against Iran in response to what it calls renewed Iranian targeting of commercial shipping in the Strait of Hormuz. Iranian media said missiles have hit areas near Sirik and Bandar Abbas on Iran's southern coast. More details from Peter Bowes in Washington.
4: The US said it had revoked a license which temporarily lifted some sanctions on Iran. The sanctions waiver had allowed the Islamic Republic to produce, sell and deliver oil. It isn't clear whether this resumption of hostilities will upend the peace process, although a US official insisted that American negotiators would continue to work in good faith towards a final deal with Iran.
3: The French hard-right leader Marine Le Pen says she's still running for president next year despite losing her appeal against a conviction for misuse of European Parliament funds. In defiant tones, she told French television that she would challenge the guilty ruling in the country's highest court. Her five-year bar on holding public office has been reduced and backdated, rendering it effectively lifted. But Ms. Le Pen has been given a one-year term wearing an electronic ankle tag under house arrest. The Ukrainian capital has come under renewed Russian missile attack. A series of explosions were heard in Kyiv early on Wednesday morning. The first large blast before the city's air sirens sounded, followed by at least four more. The mayor, Vitaly Klitschko, said the strikes had triggered fires in two districts. Power cuts are reported in some areas of the city. The European Court of Human Rights has ruled that Lithuania violated the rights of a Saudi man by holding him in an alleged secret CIA prison on its territory two decades ago. Alice Adderley has the details.
5: Abdu al-Rahim Hussein al-Nashiri is considered by the US to be one of the main members of al-Qaeda. He's suspected of being the mastermind of an attack on the American ship USS Cole that killed 17 people, but the ECHR singled out Lithuania for its role in his detention in 2005 when it said he was held in solitary confinement for 5 months. Mr. al-Nashiri said he was then transferred onto US military authorities, despite the risk of an unfair trial and a possible death sentence.
3: The aviation authorities in Pakistan have launched a search and rescue operation to locate a cargo aircraft with five crew members on board that's gone missing in the Arabian Sea. The Pakistan-registered Boeing 737, operated by K2 Airways, reported a malfunction in its navigation system while en route from Sharjah to Karachi. Local air traffic control tried to guide the aircraft, but radar systems show it descended rapidly. BBC News. The leader of Britain's populist right-wing party, Reform UK, is forcing a by-election in his constituency after weeks of heightened scrutiny over his finances. Nigel Farage is facing a parliamentary investigation over large sums of money he'd received before becoming an MP but did not declare. He said he would stand in the election, which he described as the people versus the establishment. But the main political parties in the UK have all ruled out offering a candidate. The mayor of New York, Zoran Mamdani, has warned that a central Manhattan skyscraper near to Grand Central Station remained at risk of collapse. Emergency services have evacuated the 37-story building, a school, and nearby streets following reports of falling bricks. Contractors have been given the go-ahead to begin installing temporary shoring, but others are warned to stay away until advised it's safe to return. The defending champions, Argentina, staged a stunning late comeback to beat Egypt 3-2 to qualify for the quarterfinals of the Football World Cup, where they'll face Switzerland. Patrick Geary has the details.
6: With 11 minutes of normal time remaining, reigning champions Argentina were 2-0 down to Egypt and going out of the World Cup. But Lionel Messi orchestrated a remarkable turnaround. He set up Cristian Romero to make it 2-1, then smashed in the equaliser.
7: Mufasa. You know we finally here, right?
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11: This is Tuesday Night at the Opera here on KSFR. My name's Daryl Lindbergh. Thank you so much for listening. And it is Tuesday. And finally, it looks like we might get some moisture. Wouldn't that be nice? But other than that, it's time for Tuesday Night of the Opera. Hello, my name's Daryl Lindbergh. Thank you so much for listening. And tonight, we're going to have an opera by Umberto Giordano. And that opera is Andrea Chenier. But first, these messages.
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11: 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This is Tuesday Night at the Opera here on KSFR. My name's Daryl Lindbergh. Thank you so much for listening. 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And don't forget, we are Northern New Mexico Public Radio. That's correct. Well, we have an opera tonight, but before we get into it, one of our faithful listeners, Emil, had a couple of questions about going to the opera here in Santa Fe. Now, my five operas. I go five Wednesdays with Catherine. Starts tomorrow. I'll see Madame a Butterfly. But if you're listening and you haven't been to the opera or are thinking about going, Emile had some very good questions. So I thought it would be worthwhile going through some questions you might have. Because guess what? We have a great opera company here, and it's really worth going to. So one question is, where do you buy tickets for the Santa Fe Opera? Well, at the opera website, which is santafeopera.org. Or you can call at 505-986-5900. Of course, during business hours. So another question is, what do you wear? Is there a dress code? And I would say, in all the years I've been going, it's been 25 years now, there's no real dress code. Everything from really casual to suits and ties, and everything in between. I can tell you a couple years ago I had foot surgery, so I had this big boot on, and I had to go in shorts. And I can tell you, I wasn't the only one. So think about that. Now, the start times, which is a good thing to know, in the beginning of the season, they start at 8:30. And toward the end, as it gets darker earlier, the operas start at 8 o'clock. Now, if there's any special etiquette, the only one I'm really familiar with is that to keep your phone off or on airplane mode so it doesn't ring during the performance, which is standard procedure for any concert. Is there an intermission? Well, there's usually one 25-minute intermission, and longer operas may have two. And how long is an opera? Well, it depends on the opera, obviously. But I'd plan for at least 3 hours. That includes the intermission. Some longer, some less. Now, during intermission, there's a bar there, and I believe you can get food. So you don't have to be dry or starving. Another good question that Emile had asked is, do you need to come early? Now, I do. That's just because Catherine and I like to wander around a bit. But if you're new, there's always a talk that starts about an hour before the opera. Check out their website. That's definitely worth checking out if you're new to the subject. It usually goes through the production and what the opera's about, etc. I do say, whatever you do, I wouldn't cut it too close if you're not going to go to the talk, because they won't be seated. You won't be seated if you arrive late. You'll be seated after the intermission, but better be sitting down, right? Now, just so you know, there's plenty of parking, but the later you come, typically the farther you'll be from the opera house, so you have to give that some time. A lot of people hang out and they do tailgating, right? They come early and they sometimes have cheese and crackers, or sometimes a little more formal, and they sit outside their cars and have a good time. And of course, you can mill about in the opera proper. There's lots of spaces to sit and to just check things out. It is beautiful. Now, the only other thing that I can... there's a question about, is it okay to wear a hat to the opera? Of course it is. I mean, it's all right. However, do not wear your hat while you're seated. It does interfere with the sight lines of those behind you. Now, the opera seats are in tiered rows, but they're not so inclined that if you have a big hat on, or any hat, it's not going to interfere with those behind you. So just be considerate. But again, it's, you don't have to have any special education or come from a certain socioeconomic background or anything like that. Just go and enjoy yourself. And it's one of, it is a unique venue. Let me just put it that way. It's definitely worth going to. So anyway, if those are some answers to some questions, and I hope at some point, if you haven't been, or if you only go occasionally, get out there. It's really worth going to. So since we're talking about opera, let's go to tonight's opera, shall we? This is an opera by Umberto Giordano, who lived from 1867 to 1948, a good long life, into the 20th century, I might add. And that opera is Andrea Chenier. The libretto is by the well-known Luigi Illica, and is first performed in 1896 at La Scala in Milan. So what is it? Well, Andrea Chenier is the only opera composed by Umberto Giordano that's regularly performed by the world's opera houses. It turned out it was Giordano's fourth opera. He'd eventually write a total of 14, I believe, and his only truly successful opera. But when you consider it, even having one successful opera is quite an achievement. Remember, as great as Beethoven was, he only wrote one opera, and it was successful, but he's always tinkering with it. So anyway, having a successful opera is a big deal. Now, what's interesting is how Giordano got his start as an opera composer. He got his first break by entering a contest sponsored by the Sanzonio Publishing House in 1889. So he had been, say, 22. It appears to have been a kind of 19th century, or late 19th century, star search. You might say that. Although Giordano's one-act opera, Marina, didn't win, it did place sixth among 70 competitors. So that's the other thing. I mean, this is write an opera contest, right? And they just didn't get a few people, composers composing for this. They had 70. By the way, the winner was a guy named Pietro Mascagni, who submitted a very heady little number entitled Cavalleria Rusticana, which is just an outstanding opera. And certainly, not knowing any of the other competitors, certainly is a winner. So, in any event, Giordano's work so impressed Sanzonio that he was given a contract to compose a full-length opera while he was still a music student in Naples. This opera, Malavita, or The Bad Life, which premiered in Rome in 1892, wasn't particularly successful. It wasn't a flop, but wasn't particularly successful. It's a gritty, I would say, Verismo opera concerning a laborer who vows to reform a prostitute if he is cured of his tuberculosis. Now, it apparently caused something of a scandal when it was performed at the Teatro Argentina in Rome in February 1892. However, it was successful and without scandal in Vienna, Prague, and Berlin, where it was rewritten as Il Voto a few years later in an attempt to raise interest in the work again. Now, the second opera by Giordano, Regino Diaz, in 1894, was a flop. And I'm not kidding. It was taken off the stage after just two performances. Never, never good for your self-worth, right? But despite these setbacks, Sansonio still had sufficient faith in Giordano's abilities to hook him up with a truly great librettist, Luigi Illica, who would go on to work with Puccini on Madama Butterfly, La Boheme, and Tosca. Those are pretty good operas. And it was through Illica that Andreas and the Story became an opera. So, what's it all about? Well, Andrea Chenier is a four-act opera about star-crossed love, intrigue, and of course, since we're dealing with serious opera here, death at the time of the French Revolution, which I might add is coming up next week with Bastille Day, right? Or at least that's part of it. So, Chenier is a poet inspired by and in love with Maddalena, but their relationship doesn't have a chance to blossom. Their love affair is cut off, so to speak, by the Reign of Terror. Now, this is interesting. Andrea Chenier was an historical figure, and he did meet an untimely end during the Reign of Terror. Although he never had any relationship with Amy de Coignet, the figure upon whom Madeleine's character is based, she inspired some of his best verses. Isn't that interesting? And that was more than enough to stimulate tragic and romantic legends that have no basis in fact. But let's face it, that doesn't stop us from having a good opera plot, does it? So, Act One. Where are we? We're in the country estate of the Coignet family, the winter garden of the chateau in 1789. The majordomo is supervising the preparations for a party. Carlo Girard, one of the lackeys, breaks into a harangue against the aristocrats, an invective made more bitter by the sight of his old father, a gardener, struggling with a heavy weight. He hates this house and all in it, except, as he reveals, when she appears with her mother, Maddalena, the daughter of the house, whose beauty charms even his embittered soul. Maddalena is still not dressed, but as she tells Bercy, her mulatto maid, she hates the restrictive fashions and hairstyles of the day and intends to wear a simple white dress and a rose in her hair. Guests arrive, and the novelist, Flavel, introduces a young poet, guess who? Chenier. Discussion of affairs in Paris indicates that the country is in turmoil, but the guests determine to enjoy the evening. So when Chenier evades an invitation from the Countess to recite some of his poetry, Maddalena makes a bet with her friends that she can make him say something poetic, but he declines her invitation also. Uh-oh, saying that the muse of poetry is shy like love. Maddalena laughs, ha ha ha ha, because he fell into her trap and used the word love. And Chenier, stung, promises to make clear to her the real meaning of love and recites a poem known as the Improviso, in which he describes the poverty of the people and the indifference of the aristocracy to their sufferings, ending with an attack on Maddalena, telling her that she too, young and beautiful as she is, does not know the real meaning of love. Maddalena, of course, is abashed. The guests are indignant, and only Girard, listening in the distance, is moved. So a dance is about to begin, but a crowd of wretched people approaches the chateau, and Girard admits them, declaring his solidarity with them and tearing off his livery and compelling his father to leave with him. The peasants leave, and there is an attempt to resume the festivities. But As you may suspect, that was pretty much a party damper, don't you think? Okay, to whom are we listening tonight? Well, we have... Now, I haven't played this opera for like 5 years, if I'm not mistaken. And Chenier is sung by Luciano Pavarotti. Montserrat Caballé is Maddalena. Gerard Leonucci. Kathleen Kuhlman is Bercy. The Contessa de Coignet is Astrid Varnay. Christa Ludwig is Madelon. And you are listening to the National Philharmonic Orchestra and the chorus of the Welsh National Opera, all conducted by Ricardo Chailly. And this is from London CDs released in 1985. And when I say the National Philharmonic Orchestra, that's the UK National Philharmonic Orchestra, in case you're keeping track on your scorecard. Ah, this is Tuesday Night of the Opera here on KSFR. My name's Daryl Lindberg. Thank you so much for listening. And remember, we stream live at ksfr.org, where you can find my program every single week. And you just go to our website, go to the program guide, find Tuesday Night of the Opera. It's in alphabetical order, so in the T's. And you will find what I'm playing this week and every week if you put in a date. And that's the title of the work, the composer, the orchestra, the conductor, the soloist, etc. And as always, if you have a question or a comment, you can reach me, care of opera, at ksfr.org. That's opera at ksfr.org. I will get back to you. Well, let's get on now with the first act of our four-act opera, Umberto Giordano's Andrea Chenier. Oh, by the way, this is in Italian, even though it's about a Frenchman and the French Revolution, just so you know. Here we go with Act 1 of Andrea Chenier. I'll catch you at the end of the first act. Enjoy.

0: That was the first act of tonight's opera, Umberto Giordano's Andrea Chenier. And that was Luciano Pavarotti as Chenier. The love interest, Maddalena, sung by Montserrat Caballé. The Bercy, sung by Kathleen Kuhlman. And Leonucci is Gerard. And the Contessa di Quenier, sung by Astrid Varnay. And Krista Ludwig is Madelon. And you're listening to the National Philharmonic Orchestra on the Welsh National Opera Chorus, all conducted by Ricardo Chailly. And this is from London CDs, released in 1985. This is Tuesday Night of the Opera here on KSFR. My name's Daryl Lindberg. Thank you so much for listening. And we'll be right back with the second act of our four-act opera, Umberto Giordano's Andrea Chenier, right after these messages.
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0: We're back. This is Tuesday Night of the Opera here on KSFR. My name's Daryl Lindberg. 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What a surprise! Now, by the way, there are free things to do in Santa Fe. Free. So let's go for tomorrow, July 8th. Don't miss

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On Thursday, July 9th, be there for Moby Dick and Big Suitcase at 6 p.m. on the plaza, sponsored by the El Rey Court and Hotel Glorieta. This Friday, enjoy CinCon with Mala Mana at the Rail Yard at 7 p.m. It's sponsored by Nusenda Credit Union and the International Folk Art Market. And finally, Saturday, oh, not finally, there's still a couple other things. Taos artist Max Gomez at Reunity Resources Farm at 7 p.m., sponsored by Nusenda Credit Union. And we'll get to Monday. It's Hooks and the Huckleberries at the Plaza at 6 p.m., sponsored by Rio Metro. That's always good. Summertime is good to get outside, and it's even better when things are free. Isn't that right? Okay. All right, so now, remember, this is an opera about the French, well, during the time of the French Revolution or just before. So, the first act, we meet the poet Chenier and also Madalena, who is an aristocrat. And this was happening in 1789. Now remember, this is a four-act opera. So in Act Two, where are we? We're in Paris in June of 1794. So that's 5 years later. Mingling with the crowd and disguised in the extravagant costume of a magician, Bercy suspects that she is being watched by a spy dressed in an equally fantastic garb, and she accosts him. Remember, Bercy is Madalena's outsider. So Bercy, she accosts this spy and explains defensively that she, like he, is a true child of the revolution. Remember, this is 1794. The revolution's already gone on. The spy suspects a connection between the beautiful blonde he has seen with her and Chenier, whom he has been watching. Now, Chenier's friend, Rocher, brings him a passport, but Chenier, although in danger, refuses. He refuses to leave. He believes that he is on the threshold of an adventure, and as he has been receiving mysterious letters from a woman who signs herself Hope, that makes him think that. But Rocher, basing his opinion on the scented note paper, convinces him that it can only be a woman of the street, and he agrees to take the passport and escape. So, acclaimed by the crowd, Robespierre and other representatives appear, among them Girard. Remember, he was the valet or the butler in the first section, who is called aside by the spy, who tells him that he's found the woman Girard is searching for. Remember, he was in love with Madalena too. Despite being beset by the spy, Berset manages to tell Chenier that a woman who is in great danger, whose name is Hope, wants to speak to him, and he agrees, despite the Rocher's warning that it is a trap. Remember, this is opera. So we, the audience, also suspect it's a trap. No. Watched by the spy, Madalena, disguised as a servant, arrives. As Chenier recognizes her, the spy goes off to tell Girard. Madalena explains that she had hesitated to approach Chenier when he was powerful and she was in danger, but had often written to him as to a brother. But now she feels she is in danger and she asks for his help. Now, of course, realizing that
she is to be the love of his life, Shen Yue agrees to help her. Now, what would you expect, since this is just Act 2? They declare their mutual love and their intention of staying together, but Gerard, warned by the spy, appears and tries to claim Madalena. Remember, she's an aristocrat. Now, she escapes with Rocher, who has been keeping guard while Shen Yue and Gerard fight. Gerard is wounded, but recognizing his opponent, he warns him to escape and protect Madalena. Again, remembering in the first act that Gerard is himself in love with Madalena. And when the crowd rushes to his aid, tells them that he did not know his assailant. Oh, what? What action? Now, you might notice that the music, this is, I guess, would be considered a Verismo opera, but the music is really powerful, and the singing is good, and there's a lot of action, which is also important. I mean, this is an opera that is just a little less than 2 hours long, and even though it has four acts, it moves along. And tonight we're listening to Luciano Pavarotti as Shen Yue, Gerard Leonucci, Montserrat Caballé as Madalena, Bercy sung by Kathleen Kuhlman. Tom Krause is Rocher. And you are listening to the National Philharmonic Orchestra and the Chorus of the Welsh National Opera, all conducted by Ricardo Chailly. And this is from, you guessed it, London CDs released in 1985. This is Tuesday Night of the Opera here on KSFR. My name's Daryl Lindberg. Thank you so much for listening. And if you go to our website, which I encourage you to do if you want to find out what I'm playing, you'll also find a donate icon. It's purple. It says donate. And that's for you. That's because we are a community-supported public radio, and it's through your support that the programming you want, and that's important, is on the air here at KSFR. It's your dollars that keep us on the air, and your dollars that keep the programming you want on the air. KSFR is a station dedicated to our community, not part of something else. It's about you. And for me, it's a privilege to play these operas for you and be on the air. And also because I, like the other producers here, believe in public radio. So if you've given, thank you very much. It keeps us on the air. If you haven't, click on that donate icon. It's very flexible. Give what you can. We do appreciate it. Okay, enough of that for now. Let's get into Act 2 of our opera tonight, presaging Bastille Day, which is next Tuesday. It's Umberto Giordano's Andrea Shen Yue, Act 2, and I'll catch you at the end of the second act. Enjoy.

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Well, that was the second act of tonight's four-act opera, Umberto Giordano's Andrea Chenier. And that was Luciano Pavarotti as Chenier, Leonucci as Girard, who, at the end of this act, as we know, lets him go, even though Girard is on the Revolutionary Council. Montserrat Caballé is Maddalena, the love interest of both Chenier and Girard. Kathleen Kuhlman is Bercy, who is Maddalena's offsider. And Chenier's friend, Rocher, sung by Tom Krause. And you're listening to the National Philharmonic Orchestra and the chorus of the Welsh National Opera, all conducted by Ricardo Chailly. And this is from London CDs released in 1985. This is Tuesday Night of the Opera here on KSFR. My name's Daryl Lindbergh. Thank you so much for listening. And let's see, we have a little extra time here. So, it's interesting to look at what was happening when this opera premiered. Now remember, Giordano lived a long life. He lived to 1948. And this opera from 1896 was his most successful. So around this time, what do we have? In 1895, Dvorak premiered his cello concerto, which, according to those who know far more than I, is the concerto for cello, along with Elgar probably, but Dvorak holds the title, let's just say. The year of her opera, 1896, Bruckner's Ninth Symphony in D minor premiered. Now, if you've ever heard that, there's only three movements to it. It is magnificent. It's definitely a farewell and beautiful. Mahler's Third Symphony in D minor premiered in 1896 also. Another symphony that's kind of his naturalistic symphony about the animals and that type of stuff. Now, interestingly enough, in 1896 also, Richard Strauss's also Sprocht Zarathustra, which has been played, at least the beginning of it, over and over and over again. It was, of course, in 2001, A Space Odyssey. But if you've never heard the entire piece, it is definitely worth listening to. It's gorgeous. And finally, in 1896, at least the stuff that I could find, what else premiered? Guess what? Puccini's La Bohème, one of the all-time great operas, probably. If you looked at the top 10 operas that are performed in the world at any one time, I'm sure La Bohème would be in it. Music is beautiful. It's a wonderful story, and as only Puccini could make it. So, in 1897, 1 year later, we're back to Dvorak, his opera, The Jacobine. That's, I believe I played that on the air. I'm not so sure. And finally, as just a few years later, at the very end of the century, in 1899, the great Sibelius, his first symphony, premiered. So that's what's happening all the time. And it's very interesting if you think about it. You have two late Romantic composers, Dvorak and Bruckner. Then you have modern, very modern composers, Mahler and Strauss. 1896, Puccini's La Bohème. And finally, we get into Sibelius in 1899. Quite an interesting time that this opera
was playing in. Oh, and I have to say, since I don't have any other messages this time, let's go back to what's free going on now. The Lensic 360 presents the 2026 Santa Fe Summer Scene, free live music and movies all summer long. Tomorrow, July 8th, don't miss Yesan Landero at 7 p.m. at the Rail Yard, sponsored by the International Folk Art Market. On Thursday, July 9th, Moby Dick with Big Suitcase at 6 p.m. at the Plaza, sponsored by El Rey Court and Hotel Glorieta. Friday, July 9th is Sinkan and Malamana in the Rail Yard at 7 p.m. It's sponsored by Nusenda Credit Union and the International Folk Art Market. On Saturday, July 11th, Taust artist Max Gomez at Reunity Resources Farm at 7 p.m., sponsored once again by Nusenda Credit Union. And to round out the coming week, on Monday, July 13th, it's Hooks and Huckleberries at the Plaza at 6 p.m., sponsored by Rio Metro. By the way, you can visit Lensic360.org, that's Lensic360.org, for information and the full schedule, but that's just this coming week. So take advantage of it if you can. Okay, so now we're going to get into Act 3 of tonight's opera. André Chenier by Giordano. So, where are we? We're in the Revolutionary Tribunal. Waiting for a trial to begin, the sans-culotte, that's one of the revolutionaries, Mathieu, calls on a crowd to make donations to save their country from foreigners, abusing them when they do not respond. But when Gerard recovered from his wound, remember he got that fighting with Chenier in the second act, he's recovering from his wound and he appeals to them. They offer their jewelry for the cause. An old blind woman, Madelon, brings her young grandson, whose father was recently killed in battle, and offers him to the Republic. It's kind of creepy. The spy reports now to Gerard that Chenier has been arrested, but Madalena has disappeared. But he is convinced that the news of his arrest will bring her out of hiding. And gotta remember, back to the beginning of the opera, Madalena is an aristocrat, and they didn't have much of a future in the revolution, at least some of them. So Gerard prepares the indictment against Chenier, torn between his belief that Chenier is no traitor, although he is on the public prosecutor's list. Remember, Chenier is a poet, right? And also his own, Gerard's own passion for Madalena, reflecting on how this passion has adulterated from purity and the purity of his revolutionary fervor and his concern for the downtrodden. Now, guess what happens? Madalena comes to plead for Chenier, and Gerard admits to having had her followed, and that far from hating her, as she thinks, he has loved her since childhood. Now, Madalena understands him and offers herself in exchange for Chenier's life, telling him of how her mother had died, saving her from the mob, how Percy had sold herself to provide for her, and how love had come to her in her wretchedness. Oh, I'm reading this and I'm saying to myself, what great opera. What a plot. Okay. Now the list of those to be tried is brought to Gerard, and Chenier's name is on it. But Gerard, moved by Madalena's appeal, promises to try and save him.
Now the trial begins, and after some hasty condemnations, it's Chenier's turn. He defends himself against the accusation, saying that as a soldier, he had confronted death proudly, and as a poet, he has used his pen against hypocrisy. Girard interrupts the proceedings to claim that the indictment he wrote is a lie, and that Chenier is a true son of the revolution, but he is ignored. And of course, what do you think happens? The death sentence is pronounced. And that is the end of the third act. Remember, we still have one more act after this. And to whom are we listening tonight? Well, Luciano Pavarotti is Chenier, Girard, sung by Leonucci. Montserrat Caballé is Maddalena. Bercy, sung by Kathleen Kuhlman. Krista Ludwig is Madelon. And Rocher, sung by Tom Kraus. Oh, by the way, Giorgio Taddeo is Matthew that you'll hear in this act. And you're listening to the National Philharmonic Orchestra and the chorus of the Welsh National Opera, all conducted by Ricardo Chailly. And this is from London CDs released in 1985. This is Tuesday Night of the Opera here on KSFR. My name's Daryl Lindberg. Thank you so much for listening. And remember, if you have a question or a comment, you can reach me, care of opera, at ksfr.org. That's opera at ksfr.org. I will get back to you. Now, here we go with Act 3 of Umberto Giordano's Andrea Chenier. It's a four-act opera, so I'll catch you at the end of the third act. Enjoy.

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1: This is Tuesday Night at the Opera here on KSFR. My name is Daryl Lindberg. Thank you so much for listening. And we're right in the beginning of the third act of Umberto Giordano's Andrea Chenier. I'll catch you at the end of the third act. Enjoy.

0: Well, that was the third act of tonight's opera, Umberto Giordano's André Chénier. And that was Chénier in the dock in front of the revolutionaries in the Reign of Terror, saying that he fought for his country and his ideals with the sword and with the pen. Let them now take his life, but leave his honor unstained. Oh, such a great... And Gerard raises his voice in Chénier's defense. The indictment was false, he says, but all in vain. The death sentence is duly passed. And that is the end of the third act. And we're listening to Luciano Pavarotti as Chénier. Gerard, sung by Leonucci. The love interest, Maddalena, is Montserrat Caballé. Kathleen Kuhlman is Bercy, her offsider. Crystal Ludwig sings the role of Madelon. Chénier's friend, Rocher, sung by Tom Krause. And Giorgio Taddeo is Matthew. And you're listening to the National Philharmonic Orchestra and the chorus of the Welsh National Opera, all conducted by Ricardo Chailly. And this is from London CDs, released in 1985. This is Tuesday Night of the Opera here on KSFR. My name's Daryl Lindbergh. Thank you so much for listening. And we'll be right back with the fourth act, the thrilling conclusion of Giordano's André Chénier, right after these messages.
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0: We're back. This is Tuesday Night of the Opera here on KSFR. My name is Daryl Lindbergh. Thank you so much for listening. And we're going to talk Paul Pueblo, hosted by Alma Castro and Anid Garcia. And it brings you the latest on Santa Fe in Espanol on KSFR 101.1 FM, along with KSQR in 91.3 in Questet House. 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Oh, and don't forget, film fans, don't miss CinemaScope, hosted by Nazneen Rahim, every Friday, 4:30 to 5, only on KSQR 91.3 Questet House, and of course KSFR 101.1 FM. And need I say, streaming at KSFR.org. Ah, that's right. Okay. Let's get into Act 4. Well, what do we know? Chénier has been condemned to death by the revolutionaries. And so in Act 4, and this is a short act, in the courtyard of the prison of Saint-Lazare, Chénier waits for the tumbril. Rocher is with him, that's his friend, and when he finishes writing, his friend asks him to read the poem he has written. And he says, come un bel día de mayo, just as a fine day in Maytime. That's what he writes. And this is a beautiful aria, which describes his feelings as a poet in the face of death. Rocher bids him farewell and leaves him to return to his cell. It's interesting, if, as you've been listening to this opera, you can see why it has been on the boards pretty much ever since 1896. And there's a lot of beautiful music, and it's a good dramatic story. Anyway, Gerard appears at the outer gate with Maddalena, right? The jailer agrees to allow Maddalena to take the place of a female prisoner condemned to death and so die with Chenier. Now, Gerard leaves, determined to make a last defense, just make an effort at it. And Chenier is brought in. This is interesting. Now, Gerard, even though he's one of the revolutionaries, he knows Chenier is innocent. He's only a poet. I say only, but he's a poet. And he's not done anything wrong, but during the Reign of Terror, so many people found death who hadn't done anything wrong. Anyway... So, when Gerard comes in, they have a duet, and it's on a grand scale with Maddalena. And they exalt their love and rejoice that death will unite them forever. Now, this is interesting, because the opera has, how do we say it? It epitomizes Giordano's gift, and he had a great gift, as you've listened, for passionate lyrical melody. And this act has the most passionate moments, and that's the culmination of this opera, and that's one of the reasons it's a short act, because all of the tension and all of the tension of the opera is, I guess you could say, resolved in this last act. Not happily for our actors, for our characters, however. And to whom are we listening tonight? Well, Chenier sung by Luciano Pavarotti, Leo Nucci, who's Gerard, not a bad guy. Maddalena sung by Montserrat Caballé. Kathleen Kuhlman is Bercy. Madelon, sung by Krista Ludwig. Tom Krause is Rocher. And you are listening to the National Philharmonic Orchestra and the chorus of the Welsh National Opera, all conducted by Ricardo Chailly. And this is from London CDs released in 1985. This is Tuesday Night of the Opera here on KSFR. My name is Daryl Lindbergh. Thank you so much for listening. And now, here we go with the fourth and final act of Umberto Giordano's Andrea Chenier. I'll catch you at the end of the opera. Enjoy.

Wow. Oh, goodness. So Chenier and Maddalena go off to the guillotine, but they're very happy because they're dying together. What a lot of great music in this opera. Luciano Pavarotti is Andrea Chenier. Gerard is the guy who tried to save him, actually, sung by Leonucci. Montserrat Caballé is Maddalena. Kathleen Kuhlman is Bercy, her offsider. And let's see, Christa Ludwig is Madelone. Rocher, who is Chenier's friend, sung by Tom Krause. And at one point in the opera, Giorgio Taddeo is Matthew. And you're listening to the National Philharmonic Orchestra and the chorus of the Welsh National Opera, all conducted by Ricardo Chailly. And this is from London, CDs released in 1985. This is Tuesday Night of the Opera here on KSFR. My name's Daryl Lindberg. Thank you so much for listening. And for our friend Giordano, in his hometown of Foggia, the most important theater has been dedicated to him, along with a square in Foggia. It's named after him and contains several statues representing his most famous works. Of course, his most famous work is Andrea Chenier, but also Fedora, which has gotten some play in the last 20 years or so. But he could sure write music. So that is about it for tonight. I have a lot of time left, so I thought I'd begin the third act again, since there's a lot going on and there's a great chorus part in it. But before I go, I want to remind you that this is Tuesday Night of the Opera. My name is Daryl Lindberg. Thank you so much for listening. 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Also, you'll find my programs on there in the program guide. 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That's opera at ksfr.org. I will get back to you. That's about it for tonight. If you're out on the road, please, please drive carefully so you get home safely. If you're at home, have a very, very pleasant evening. Up next, Map Is Not Territory with the Invisible Man. And I'll see you next week. And now, here we go with the beginning of the third act of our four-act opera, Umberto Giordano's Andrea Chenier. I'll catch you next week. Enjoy.

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2: BBC News with Roisin Hasty. Renewed fighting has broken out in the Gulf region, escalating tensions after a fragile ceasefire between the United States and Iran. The US military says it's conducted strikes on more than 80 targets in southern Iran in response to renewed Iranian attacks on commercial shipping in the Strait of Hormuz. More details from Peter Bowes in Washington.
3: These strikes are the most serious skirmishes that we have seen since the ceasefire. Powerful strikes, according to the US military, in retaliation for those three attacks confirmed by the British military on vessels making their way through the Strait of Hormuz. And in addition to these strikes, you've also heard that the United States has, in effect, renewed oil sanctions against Iran.
2: Iran condemned the US bombardment and said it would retaliate. Early on Wednesday, air raid sirens sounded in Bahrain while Kuwait reported missile attacks. 12 countries are to spend more than $50 billion over the next 10 years on a new long-range missile to protect Europe. The outgoing British Prime Minister Keir Starmer is expected to discuss the Deep Precision Strike project at the NATO summit in Turkey. Our security correspondent Frank Gardner is there.
4: Billed as one of NATO's most advanced weapons, it's intended to strike targets nearly 200 miles away with pinpoint accuracy, possibly extending out to 1,250 miles. Sir Keir Starmer said this UK-led initiative will help bring European allies together to keep NATO safe for years to come. But like many planned military projects in the pipeline, Deep Strike is not expected to be ready until the 2030s.
2: The French hard-right leader Marine Le Pen says she's still running for president next year despite losing her appeal against a conviction for misuse of European Parliament funds. She told French TV that she would challenge the guilty ruling in the country's highest court. The defending champions Argentina staged a stunning late comeback to beat Egypt 3-2 to qualify for the quarterfinals of the World Cup, where they'll face Switzerland. Patrick Geary has the details.
5: With 11 minutes of normal time remaining, reigning champions Argentina were 2-0 down to Egypt and going out of the World Cup. But Lionel Messi orchestrated a remarkable turnaround. He set up Cristian Romero to make it 2-1, then smashed in the equaliser before Enzo Fernandez's header won it in stoppage time. The Egyptians were devastated, and their coach Hossam Hassan said there was no justice in the World Cup after his side saw an earlier goal disallowed, then had several penalty appeals turned down. Argentina will play Switzerland next after they knocked out Colombia on penalties in Vancouver.
2: World news from the BBC.
6: 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Thank you for joining me on Map Is Not Territory, a very serendipitous programming this evening. In the last week or so, I've received 11 new releases. And not all of them are brand new. Some of them are from 2024, I think. But We're going to hear all of the new ECM releases, the five ECM releases that I received recently and have never or have not aired yet. There is one disc that I've had for a while but have not aired it. But we're going to begin with a brand new trio on the ECM New Series label, more toward the classical programs. And the artists are Hu Hui on sheng, Martin Stenger on viola, and Yan Saksala on double bass. The name of the release, Pour Ti Mioro, and we're going to hear an Antonio Vivaldi piece, Trio Sonata in D Minor, Opus 1/12. Enjoy.

The latest release on ECM by Wolfgang Muthspiel, Austrian guitarist, with Scott Coley on double bass and Brian Blade on drums, who I think we're going to hear in the second set as well with someone else. Two pieces from release 2025 release Tokyo, Flight, and that last little ditty Roll. Before that, Bjorn Meyer on solo six-string double bass. It is his second release on ECM of solo bass compositions. And we heard two pieces. It's entitled Convergence, came out this year, 2026. And we heard Gravity and Motion off of that. Then a wonderful release by

0: Socrates Sinopoulos and on the lyra, Greek lyra, and Jan Kirm, I believe a Turkish pianist, I'm not quite sure, but a program of pieces based on Bela Bartok's Romanian folk dances, and we heard in one spot and the Sash Dance, 2025 release, Topos. And really, a wonderful. I was aware of the work of Fred Thomas, the pianist, drummer, and also Viel on this release. But this is a release around the vocalist and violinist Alice Zawadzki from Poland, I believe, and Misha Mula Abado on double bass. We heard a piece off of their 2024 release, and I'm so glad I picked this up. The first two pieces, Désir à mi amour and Sueltat las cenizas. The first cut is a traditional piece from behind the Carpathian Mountains, and the second is from South American, I'm not quite sure which country, a South American composer, Gustavo Santolalla. It's the second composition. Really, really a beautiful, beautiful disc. We'll be hearing more off of this in the months to come. And the first piece we heard was a pretty wild take on Antonio Vivaldi's Trio Sonata in D minor, opus 1/12, off of featuring Wu Wei on Sheng, a traditional Chinese instrument, I believe, Martin Stegner on viola, and Yang Saksala on double bass. Again, there are pieces by Monteverdi on here, Bach, and Vivaldi. This is the name of the release, again, 2025 release, Pur Te Miro. Okay, be right back with all sorts of other new stuff right after these messages.
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0: Did I mention happy 4th of July at the top of the hour? I don't think I did. It's not the 4th of July, but thought it was a good time to bring out a brand new, not a brand new release, but brand new to my collection, Wadada Leo Smith on trumpet and the great, late, great Jack DeJohnette, who we lost in the past year, America Parts 1, 2, and 3, from a 2009 release. I can't believe I on the Zadok label, John Zorn's label. So 14 minutes and 23 seconds of amazing stuff for trumpet, and written by Wadada Leo Smith and Jack DeJohnette. A brand new release by Laurie Anderson with Sex Mob. Sex Mob, they're not that sexy. Laurie Anderson, voice, electronics, violin, Stephen Bernstein on brass, Kenny Wollison on percussion, Douglas Weisselman on winds and guitar, Brigan Kraus on brass, and Tony Shear on drums. Live performance, double disc CDs. I don't know how many the vinyl are, if it's available in vinyl. But we heard Gravity's Angel and Ramon. Brand new release from a 2024 concert, 2025, I think, concert. The brand new Daniel Lanois, Belladonna, Nocturne, with Brian Blade on bass and the great drums, and Daryl Johnson on bass. The second and third pieces off of it, it's got there are 14 pieces on it. At the front of the Skyway Bridge and inside the walls of Puebla. And the great Armenian artist now living in the L.A. area, Tigran Hamasyan, the title piece off of his manifest. He's just a monster on time signatures, and he's a very creative artist. Piano, synths, synth, bass, and vocals, Trigon, Mark Karapatian on bass, and Armin Matsakian on drums. From their 2025 release. And Nils Petter Mulliver, Kimir Live with Even the Arset, Young Bang, Auden Arlen, and Peer Linden, two pieces from Kimir Live in Bergen last year.
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time for 2 hours of vocal and choral classical repertoire on the third floor. I'm Bill Cromwell, happy to be with you for our enjoyment of this timeless music. This week, I'm going to play a dazzling mass by Haydn, Missa in Tempore Belli, a mass in time of war, a cantata by J.S. Bach, selections from a compilation recording by the 16 called The Song of Songs, two motets by Arvo Pärt, and a song by Eric Whitaker. First, the great Ave Maria by Johannes Brahms. A half century ago, I sang this piece many, many times in concert when I was a choir boy. Such fun, and one of the early hooks that helped me delight in choral music. Anthony Witt leads the Warsaw Philharmonic Choir and Orchestra. I'm Bill Cromwell. Welcome to the third floor.

Anthony Witt leading the Warsaw Philharmonic Choir and Orchestra in music of Johannes Brahms and the renowned Ave Maria. A song by Eric Whitaker up next, a paean to the unity of music and singing together and as one. Sing Gently, performed by Voces 8 and conducted by the composer. Christopher Glynn accompanies on the piano.

Sing Gently by Eric Whitaker. We heard Voces 8 with Christopher Glynn accompanying on the piano, conducted by the composer. One of the latest entries to the Third Floor Music Library is a compilation disc called The Song of Songs, performed by the 16 under the direction of Harry Christophers. I'm going to play three selections over the course of the program from that album, beginning with Ave Generosa by the vaunted 12th century German polymath Hildegard of Bingen. Hail, nobly born, hail, honored and inviolate. You, maiden, are the piercing gaze of chastity. You, the material of holiness, the one who pleased God.

Ave Generosa from Hildegard of Bingen. We heard Harry Christopher's leading the 16, and I'll have more of that recording coming up later in the program. From the 12th century to the 21st century, Estonian composer Arvo Pärt wrote one of his most celebrated motets in 2004, Da Pacem Domine, Give Peace in Our Time, O Lord. I haven't got the music in my hands yet, but I'll have the privilege of singing the piece with the Mendelssohn Choir of Pittsburgh in the next year. In this performance, the Estonian Philharmonic Chamber Choir, conducted by Paul Hillier.

the gorgeous and moving Da Pacem Domine from Arvo Pärt, Paul Hillier conducting the Estonian Philharmonic Chamber Choir. I have another motet by Arvo Pärt in the second hour, and I hope you can stay with me. Another track from the Song of Songs compilation by the 16, featuring mainly Renaissance works, except for the Hildegard motet we heard a few minutes ago. As the centuries moved along, the motet form ends up being a much more elaborate musical expression. Aeternae Laudis Lilium was penned by 14th century Englishman Robert Fairfax. Here's a snatch of text. Maiden of heaven, you are worshipped with heartfelt prayer. You joy to see your son, the King Most High. Nowhere is his heavenly splendor separate from you. Rejoice, O Virgin unique, more glorious than the sun. Music of Robert Fairfax on the third floor, with Harry Christophers once again leading the 16.

Aeternae Laudis Lilium, music of Robert Fairfax from that compilation album I've been talking about this week, Song of Songs from the 16, conducted by Harry Christophers. And I'll be back in the second hour with another selection from that compilation record, this time from composer Claudio Monteverdi. It's well past time that I played some Bach on the program, fixing that right now with Cantata BMV 180, Schmücke dich, o liebe Seele, Adorn Yourself, O Dear Soul, composed in 1724 and based on a Lutheran hymn tune. Here's text from the very first choral segment. Adorn yourself, O dear soul, leave the dark pit of sin, come forth into the bright light, begin to shine gloriously, for the Savior, full of grace, invites you to come to him. He who can move the heavens will now give you his heart. We'll hear Magdalena Cosana mezzo with Sarah Mangardo alto, Christoph Gens tenor, Peter Harvey bass, and the Monteverdi Choir with the English Baroque soloists, all conducted by John Elliott Gardner.

Refreshing to have some Bach on the program this week. We heard Cantata BMV 180, Schmucke dich, o liebe Seele, Adorn Yourself, O Dear Soul. Performing, Magdalena Cosana, mezzo, Sarah Mingardo, alto, Christoph Gens, tenor, Peter Harvey, bass, the Monteverdi Choir with the English Baroque soloists conducted by John Elliott Gardner. Please stay with me for hour two of this week's program for more from the 16 and music of Monteverdi, plus another motet by Arvo Pärt. The featured work next hour is the Mass in Time of War by Haydn, Missa in Tempore Belli. It's very Haydn-esque and therefore a delight. If you get the opportunity, please stop by the website, classicalthirdfloor.org, all lowercase, classicalthirdfloor.org. There's a blog, which has many good entries, but I really need to update that in my travels. 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It's titled The Third Floor Presents. 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I'm Bill Cromwell, back with you in a few moments on The Third Floor.

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5: tune in to Indigenous Foundation Saturday, 3 to 5 p.m. with me, Tara Gatewood, where our Indigenous music is the foundation of any conversation. We're lending an ear to the music that shapes our thoughts, words, and sound. It's the music natives are making and connecting to, along with personal reflections by native artists and the boys and girls next door who love those Indigenous beats.
6: I'm Harry Christophers, founder and conductor of The 16. You're on the third floor with Bill Cromwell for fine choral and vocal classical repertoire.
7: Bill Cromwell with you for the second hour of this week's program. Three masters coming up, a motet by Arvo Pärt in about 8 minutes or so, then a dazzling mass setting by Haydn. It's the featured work this week. First up, a song by Claudio Monteverdi, Chi vuol chi mi innamore, If I Am to Fall in Love. And the gist of the whole thing is, what's the point? Everything changes, deteriorates, and we all die. Here's the second stanza.

Am I to bind myself to golden tresses when with wintry white that gold will soon be speckled? The snow of a lovely breast, soon will melt away. Alas, death engenders terror that fills my heart. Today we are light, and then tomorrow we shall be darkness. Once again, Harry Christophers conducts the 16, this time in music of Monteverdi.

Chi vol chi m'innamore, music of Claudio Monteverdi, and the third track we heard from a 16 compilation disc provided by BBC Magazine, by the way, called The Song of Songs, mostly Renaissance music. May he support us all the day long till the shades lengthen and the evening comes and the busy world is hushed and the fever of life is over and our work is done. Then in his mercy may he give us a safe lodging and a holy rest and peace at the last. Something of a meditative prayer offered by 19th century clergyman John Henry Newman from a sermon preached in February of 1843 in Littlemore Village near Oxford, England. Here's Arvo Pärt's setting of those words in Littlemore Tractus, sung by the Estonian Philharmonic Chamber Choir, Paul Hillier conducts.

Our second motet this week from Estonian composer Arvo Pärt, and Little More Tractus. The text came from the 19th century and clergyman John Henry Newman from the village of Littlemore in Oxford, or I should say near Oxford. Time for the featured work on this week's program, Franz Joseph Haydn's Missa in Tempore Belli, a Mass in Time of War. It's also known as the Pokan Mass, kettle drum mass, due to its dramatic use of timpani. Composed in 1796, the mass components are familiar. Scholars note that the composition has some unsettled scoring in the Benedictus and Agnus Dei. That, coupled with the repeated sounding of kettle drum and timpani in the Agnus Dei, point to a mass certainly written during time of war, 4 years after the French Revolution threw Europe into chaos. Despite the title, I think you'll find this very joyfully and gloriously Haydn through and through. We'll hear Ruth Zasek soprano, Ingborg Dance alto, Christoph Prigarden tenor, Michael Brodard bass, with the Gachinger Kantori Stuttgart and the Stuttgart Kammer Orchestra conducted by Helmut Rilling.

I love me some Haydn. If you're a regular listener, you know that's the case. He and Schubert, among many others, of course, are some of my favorite composers. We heard his Missa in Tempore Belli, Mass in Time of War, with Ruth Zasek, soprano, Ingborg Dance, alto, Christoph Bregarden, tenor, Michael Brodard, bass, with the Gackinger Kantori Stuttgart and the Stuttgart Kammer Orchestra, conducted by Helmut Rilling. Thanks for joining me this week on The Third Floor. Together, we enjoy motets, masses, cantatas, songs, arias, and more, just like we did this week. There's a website, of course, classicalthirdfloor.org. I mentioned it in the first hour. I need to get moving on the blogs, which have been a bit spotty of late, but there are still a lot of good entries on the blog link. You can just click that.

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2: Hello, welcome to the newsroom. I'm Ankur Desai. Renewed fighting has broken out in the Gulf region between the U.S. and Iran after Tehran hits ships in the Strait of Hormuz.
3: Iran is basically violating the ceasefire. We've seen what happened yesterday with ships being attacked. I think it is totally crucial that the U.S. forcefully reacts.
2: More reaction from the NATO summit in Turkey, where leaders push for more defense investment to protect Europe. It comes as Ukraine comes under Russian missile attacks. And none of Britain's main political parties will field candidates in the by-election triggered by the populist Reform UK leader stepping down as an MP. But Nigel Farage says he will stand again. The Esports Gaming World Cup kicks off in Paris. And how do you follow up the Oscar-winning box office conquering Oppenheimer?
4: My son walked into my office while I was writing on The Odyssey and said, "Where are your Oscars?" And I said, "Well, I'm trying to write a new project, and if I've got Oscars sitting there on the shelf, think about how daunting that would be." And he looked at me and said, "But you didn't win for writing."
2: Director Christopher Nolan on his new movie, The Odyssey, after this update.
5: BBC News with Moira Alderson. Iranian state media say a series of explosions have been heard in the port city of Bushehr amid renewed hostilities with the United States. The Revolutionary Guard said one of its members was killed in the strikes. Earlier, fresh blasts were heard in Bahrain. The latest escalation has seen the US announce strikes on Iranian air defence systems. Here's Caroline Davis.
6: I think at the moment it's unclear about how serious this will be. But of course, both sides accusing the other of having violated the ceasefire. I think it's also worth remembering as well that despite the fact that we've had accusations from Qatar, from Saudi Arabia and from the US, they all very clearly blame Iran for this attack on these tankers in the Strait of Hormuz. But Iran has interestingly not actually said that they were responsible. However, instead, we heard from the foreign minister who talked about the fact that if vessels were going to be using routes that they had not necessarily agreed with Iran, or that they risked having a collision

0: Good morning. 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Broadcasting from Santa Fe Community College, I'm Patrick Davis. Coming up on KSFR News, residents in Catron County are pushing back against a proposed uranium mining project in the Cibola National Forest. This project could be more than 7 times larger than other proposed projects in the area. I'll have more on that story, plus New Mexico's weather, after world news from the BBC.
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2: BBC News with Govinda Gill. President Trump has warned the US will again hit Iran hard tonight after earlier declaring that the ceasefire was over. Speaking at the NATO summit in Ankara, he described Iranian authorities as scum and said he was not engaging with them. He added that negotiators

0: understanding. Is this a negotiating position, or is it the fact that, as we heard, President Trump sounds incredibly frustrated with Iran? Is he genuinely about to restart all of this hostility that we saw, obviously, back at the beginning of February?
1: President Trump has also said he will allow Ukraine to produce American Patriot interceptor missiles in a victory for Volodymyr Zelensky. The announcement was made in a meeting on the sidelines of the NATO summit. Sarah Rainsford is in Kyiv.
2: In terms of the real concrete results already, even before they've sat down for their formal talks, is the announcement by Donald Trump that he will allow Ukraine to produce Patriot missiles here. That means interceptor missiles for the Patriot anti-ballistic missile system. So to allow Ukraine to be able eventually to produce the missiles it needs to shoot Russia's ballistic missiles out of the skies. But he said Ukraine will be able to produce its own quickly. We're going to give them the license. He said, I haven't told the company yet, but that's going to happen. So I think, you know, that's not going to happen immediately. It's not going to solve the immediate problem.
1: A court in Berlin has sentenced a German palliative care doctor to life in prison for murdering 15 patients. The 41-year-old was identified only as Johannes M. Here's Bethany Bell.
3: Prosecutors said that during home visits, the doctor administered a lethal mix of medicines without his patient's consent. On several occasions, they said he set fires to cover his tracks. For much of the year-long trial, the doctor said little, but last month he confessed to having killed 12 people. He said it was to spare them suffering. The authorities suspect him of having killed further patients. Prosecutors are currently investigating 76 other cases.
1: This is the World News from the BBC.
4: This is KSFR News. I'm Patrick Davis. Catron County residents and a New Mexico environmentalist group said they are mobilizing opposition against a uranium company. The company recently sought state and federal approval to begin exploratory uranium mining in a swath of Cibola National Forest. Source New Mexico reports that NovaCore Exploration submitted a permit request on July 2nd to the State Mining and Minerals Division seeking permission to drill up to 37 boreholes. New Mexico Wild's Northern Conservation Director told Source New Mexico that the size of the proposed operation makes it stand out. NovaCore has 850 active mining claims covering roughly 15,000 acres. Other proposed mining projects in the Cibola National Forest would be less than 2,000 acres. A state representative is the latest person saying that their name was falsely used for public comment in support of Project Jupiter. Representative Christina Powderhorn, a Democrat from Albuquerque, said in a statement that someone submitted the comment on the morning of July 4th using her name and official legislative email address. Minutes later, another fraudulent comment was made with Powderhorn's email address and the name of her legislative aide. Powderhorn said in a statement that fraud in a public permitting process, quote, undermines public trust and the integrity of that process. She said the impersonation may also be illegal and has asked the Office of the Attorney General for an investigation. Robin Collier, president of Taos-based nonprofit public radio station KCEI 90.1 FM, intended to build a radio tower to expand the station's reach. Instead, he became embroiled in a legal battle with the Cristobal de la Serna land grant. The Taos News reports that the dispute highlights the challenges of applying modern property boundaries to swaths of land that hold hefty cultural and historical weight. In 2011, KCEI received a construction permit to build a new tower south of Taos within the boundaries of the land grant. According to Collier, the tower could send their radio signal over Piqueras Peak, expanding potential listenership from 60,000 to 500,000 people. Despite receiving environmental and tribal approval, the tower remains in legal limbo. Since 2014, Collier has spent thousands of dollars on surveys and legal representation while trying to resolve the property title issue. Today's forecast looks a lot like yesterday's. We'll see sunshine and a high of 92 degrees, but between 3 and midnight, we'll have partly cloudy skies and a 20% chance of thunderstorms. For KSFR News, I'm Patrick Davis.
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I'm Tony Jackson, and I'll be glad to be hanging with you until noon this Wednesday with the usual mix of music. First hour, I'm looking at acoustic and sort of contemporary Americana. I'm not sure what you call this sort of thing. Aoife O'Donovan, Yo-Yo Ma, Bonnie Prince Billy, that kind of thing. Second hour will be jazz, and see Wolfgang Hofner, Bill Evans, and Karen Allison. And then in the third hour, it's going to be Cape Verde music, which is always just the catchiest kind of music. Tito Paris, I see, and the singer Lura, and the Mendez Brothers, that kind of thing. I'm broadcasting from the studio here at Santa Fe Community College, and I do have a phone number, 505-510-5737. And an email address, morningmix@ksfr.org, if you should want to get in touch. Patrick gave us a bit of the forecast. I'll give you the extended forecast, as I typically do at the top of the hour. My website says we're on the way up to a high of 90 today. Patrick said 92, so they're going to be hot. And then afternoon thunderstorms may roll in if we're lucky. Tomorrow, Thursday, will be a high of 91 and sunny. Friday, a high of 92 and sunny. And then on the weekend, a little bit of change. A high of 91 with an afternoon chance of afternoon thunderstorms. And on sunny, I have 89 with a 30% chance of thunderstorms. So maybe it'll slip into monsoon season, which I've always thought was kind of a euphemistic name for what happens here in July and August. But what are you going to do? On we go. Up first, as I mentioned, is acoustic music. We're going to begin with Aoife O'Donovan from her Solo Sessions EP. It came out in 2019. And it's an original by her. This is just her on the guitar. It's called Magic Hour.

from an online EP that I've tapped into a few times across the years. The Rounder Songs is the name of the EP, and it features Emily Pinkerton on the vocals and the banjo, and the backup group is, in this case, Appalachian classical crossover, I guess. Anyway, it's called the Now Ensemble, and we heard Red Rocking Chair from that. It's 9:24. You're listening to the Morning Mix program. I'm Tony Jackson, and I'm glad you are tuned in. Before that, we heard from Tommy Emmanuel from his 2006 album, one of his best, maybe the best to me, called The Mystery. And Lewis and Clark was the track we heard from that. And began the set with Aoife O'Donovan. Let's see, some announcements before we go into the next music. Another little run through of all the cool free stuff going on in town during the summer. Tonight at the Rail Yard, starting at 7 o'clock, is Jason Landero, who is a cumbia guy, I think from Colombia. Should be really, really entertaining. Tomorrow night on the plaza, yeah, at the plaza, Moby Dick, which is a Led Zeppelin tribute band. They begin at 6 o'clock. On Friday at the Rail Yard, Sincane and Malamaña, which also begins at 7 o'clock. And then at the Reunity Resources Farm on Saturday, will be beginning at 7 o'clock, will be Max Gomez. All kinds of cool stuff in Santa Fe in the summertime, so take advantage. On we go, up next with a group, West Coast kind of group, San Francisco and Portland, Oregon, that kind of thing, called Tin Hat, though I don't think they're together anymore. They did some really interesting music. This comes from their 2007 album, The Sad Machinery of Spring. Once again, the group is called Tin Hat, and this is Americana Standard, Daisy Bell.

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1: That's Bella Fleck from the 2021 album My Bluegrass Heart. Though that tune called Bum's Rush didn't sound all that bluegrassy, did sound like Bella Fleck, though. It's 9:41, and you're listening to the Morning Mix program here on KSQR and KSFR, public radio for northern New Mexico and streaming listeners wherever you might be. Before Bella Fleck, we heard from Yo-Yo Ma and his group. This is their second album under the Goat Rodeo sort of group name. This album came out in 2020 called Not Our First Goat Rodeo, because there was one before that. Every Note a Pearl was the track we heard from that. And then to begin the set, Tin Hat with Daisy Bell. I'll be back with another set of music after this message.
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1: In this set, we'll be featuring the Danish String Quartet, Bonnie Prince Billy, David Grisman, finishing up with banjo player Allison Brown. First up, from the Last Leaf album in 2017, the Danish String Quartet is a classical group, of course, but they do a lot of music from Northwest France, folk music, that kind of thing. The track is called Now Found is the Fairest of Roses.

Well, we have arrived at the end of the first hour of this week's Morning Mix program here on 101.1 KSFR and 91.3 KSQR. And in the background, an ace banjo player, not quite so famous as she probably should be, Alison Brown. This is from her 2009 album called The Company You Keep. And the track is an original, I'm pretty sure, by her, The Road West. And before that, we heard David Grisman from a 2019 album called The Dog Trio. Zaide's Waltz was the tune. And before that, from Bonnie Prince Billy from a 2023 album, Keeping Secrets Will Destroy You. Behold, Beheld was the track. I'm Tony Jackson, and I'm going to be around for another couple of hours worth of music. Next hour, I'm looking at some Euro jazz, Wolfgang Hofner, and then Bill Evans, and Jimmy Rolls and Stan Getz, that kind of thing. And then third hour will be music from Cape Verde, so you want to stick around for that. It is KSFR and KSQR, 101.1 broadcasting from White Rock, Santa Fe, KSQR 91.3 broadcasting from Cuesta and Taos. I'll be right back after the news and the weather, so please stick around.

0: Good morning. 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Broadcasting from Santa Fe Community College, I'm Patrick Davis. Coming up on KSFR News, residents in Catron County are pushing back against a proposed uranium mining project in the Cibola National Forest. This project could be more than 7 times larger than other proposed projects in the area. I'll have more on that story, plus New Mexico's weather, after world news from the BBC.
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2: BBC News with Govinda Gill. President Trump has warned the US will again hit Iran hard tonight after he declared the ceasefire was over. Speaking at the NATO summit in Ankara, he described the Iranian leadership as scum after renewed attacks on shipping. Iranian state media said Tehran would again close the waterway and strike at least 2 targets for every hit they receive. Oil prices have jumped as a result. Our North America business correspondent is Samira Hussein.
3: Brent crude, the international benchmark, is now about 6.5% higher. It's at $79 US per barrel. That is higher than it had been trading at during the ceasefire. You know, that ceasefire, although it was fragile for investors, they really took it as, okay, we're going to be seeing some kind of stability within the region. But with Donald Trump now saying that that ceasefire is over, there is a lot of nervousness with regards to the price of oil and shipments being able to come through.

0: this group.
1: Mr. Zelensky has long said Patriots are the only way to shoot down Russian ballistic missiles. Sarah Rainsford in Kyiv says this marks a turnaround in their relationship.
2: Donald Trump claimed he and Volodymyr Zelensky had good relations now. And instead of repeating lines from Vladimir Putin, as he used to, he seemed impressed with how Ukraine is defending itself. He mentioned the high rate of Russian casualties on the battlefield, and he said Ukraine's recent long-range drone attacks, which are causing a crisis in Russia, could help bring this war to an end. Mr. Trump suddenly seems convinced Kyiv is on top right now, which is vitally important for Ukraine, which wants the US to pressure Vladimir Putin into a peace deal.
1: The BBC's new Director General, Matt Britton, has described the traditional TV licence model that funds the corporation, including much of the world service, as no longer fit for purpose. The system, dating from the early radio era 100 years ago, legally requires every British household with a television to pay an annual fee of $240, though increasing numbers avoid it. Mr. Britton has suggested one possible solution, a compulsory levy through utility bills. BBC News.
3: This is KSFR News. I'm Patrick Davis. The New Mexico Children, Youth, and Families Department is denying accusations that it abuses confidentiality laws to shield itself from accountability and to retaliate against critics. That's according to a document filed last week. The Santa Fe New Mexican reports that the CYFD also denies that it obstructed Attorney General Raul Torres's efforts to investigate the state's child welfare system. The CYFD filing is in response to a Department of Justice lawsuit. CYFD has asked for the lawsuit to be dismissed without prejudice. That means the suit could not be filed again. Torres filed suit in April at the same time, releasing a more than 200-page report alleging systemic issues with New Mexico's child welfare system. Catron County residents and a New Mexico environmentalist group said they are mobilizing opposition against a uranium company. The company recently sought state and federal approval to begin exploratory uranium mining in a swath of Cibola National Forest. Source New Mexico reports that NovaCore Exploration submitted a permit request on July 2nd to the State Mining and Minerals Division seeking permission to drill up to 37 boreholes. New Mexico Wild's Northern Conservation Director told Source New Mexico that the size of the proposed operation makes it stand out. NovaCore has 850 active mining claims covering roughly 15,000 acres. Other proposed mining projects in the Cibola National Forest would be less than 2,000 acres. A state representative is the latest person saying that their name was falsely used for public comment in support of Project Jupiter. Representative Christina Powderhorn, a Democrat from Albuquerque, said in a statement that someone submitted the comment on the morning of July 4th using her name and official legislative email address. Minutes later, another fraudulent comment was made with Powderhorn's email address and the name of her legislative aide. Powderhorn said in a statement that fraud in a public permitting process, quote, undermines public trust and the integrity of that process. She said the impersonation may also be illegal and has asked the Office of the Attorney General for an investigation. Today's forecast looks a lot like yesterday's. We'll see sunshine and a high of 92 degrees. But between 3 and midnight, we'll have partly cloudy skies and a 20% chance of thunderstorms. For KSFR News, I'm Patrick Davis.
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5: And part of that is happening tonight, Wednesday evening, down at the Rail Yard, Yelson Landero, who is doing cumbia music, and the Parade of Nations, I think that's what they call it, also happens tonight down at the Rail Yards. All the musicians parade and make a parade, and they have their costumes and whatnot on. It's a big event, so you should check it out. It is just after 10 o'clock. I'm Tony Jackson, and this is the

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The Morning Mix program and broadcasting from the studio here at Santa Fe Community College. I have a phone number, 505-510-5737, and an email address if you want to get in touch, morningmix@ksfr.org. Let's run through the extended forecast. My website says we're at 82 now, and it's only 10 o'clock. On the way to 92 and sunny, with a possible chance of afternoon storms later on. Tomorrow, Thursday, should be 91 and sunny. Friday, 92 and sunny. Saturday, 91 and sunny. Then some afternoon storms may roll in. And on Sunday, a high of 89 with 30% chance of afternoon storms. Into music we go. Dominic Miller this hour, and Russell Malone, and Joy DeFrancesco. Jazz. I always do jazz in my second hour. This first set's kind of Euro jazz, as I like to call it. Guitarist Dominic Miller is performing from his 2023 ECM album called Vagabond. Miller became famous actually working, playing with Sting, and also collaborating with Sting on some of his most famous songs. This track is called Lone Waltz.

That didn't sound so good. Let's see, what do we hear? The first set we were listening to what I call Euro jazz. And one of the main guys in that genre, if you want to call it a genre, is Wolfgang Hofner, who was a drummer but also a really fine composer. And we heard two tracks. Those last two tracks were, in fact, from his album called Silent World, which I guess it's next to the most recent album. He puts out quite a few. Belief was the name of that track. Before that, from Silent World as well, a tune called Pharaoh, featuring Dominic Miller on the guitar, and began the set with Dominic Miller himself from his Vagabond album. Let me tell you some, once again, about the events on the mall, on the plaza, or the free events, because that's the kind of stuff that most matters this time of year. Tonight, once again, Jason Landero is at the rail yard at 7, and along with the parade of artists from the Folk Art Festival. And tomorrow night, the 9th, will be a Led Zeppelin cover band called Moby Dick. And they're going to be starting at 6 on the plaza, free, of course. Friday night, July 10th, Sincane with Malamagna. That's a rail yard event at 7. All these are free. And then Saturday on the 11th, at the Reunity Resources Farm at 7 o'clock, will be Max Gomez. Lots of cool stuff, so you should try to take advantage of it if you can. On we go. This is from the 1979 album by Bill Evans and his group We Will Meet Again, and the track is called Bill's Hit Tune.

0: That's Russell Malone leading the group on the guitar from his 1993 Black Butterfly album. And we heard a tune originally showed up on Bill Evans' We Will Meet Again album called Snow Peas. And began that set with Bill Evans from the We Will Meet Again album. And Bill's hit tune, so cool the way he runs through the entire melody in on acoustic piano and then switches over to a Rhodes, Fender Rhodes piano for the rest of the track, including his solos. Great, great song. It's 10:41 and you're tuned in to KSFR and KSQR, the morning mix program here on Wednesdays as usual from 9 till noon. I'm going to be back with another set of music after these messages.
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0: And into the last set of the second hour we go, featuring compositions by Wayne Shorter all across this set, vocal by Karen Allison, and then Jimmy Rolls and Stan Getz, and then Joey DeFrancesco. First, Karen Allison with a verbal or lyric version of Shorter's famous songs, Footprints. And that's the title of the album on which she recorded this as well. It came out in 2006 with the lyric, she calls it, Follow the Footprints.

0: Well, we are at the end of the second hour of this week's Morning Mix program here on KSFR and KSQR. In the background, Joy DeFrancesco from his 95 album, The Street of Dreams, and that's Wayne Shorter composition called Black Nile. And before that, another Wayne Shorter composition, Lester Left Town. That one was performed by Jimmy Rolls on piano with Stan Getz, and an album came out in 1975 called The Peacocks. And began this set with Karen Allison from before that. I'm Tony Jackson. It's the Morning Mix here on KSFR and KSQR. I am going to be back after the news and weather with an hour's worth of music from Cape Verde.
1: Coming to you from Santa Fe Community College, you're listening to KSFR. I'm Patrick Davis. Coming up on KSFR News, U.S. Senator Martin Heinrich is among a growing number of Democrats calling for Graham Plattner to end his bid to represent Maine in the U.S. Senate. The call comes after sexual assault allegations against Plattner. I'll have more on that story, plus New Mexico's weather, after world news from the BBC, right here on KSFR.
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3: BBC News with Govinda Gill. President Trump has warned the US will again hit Iran hard tonight after he declared the ceasefire was over. Speaking at the NATO summit in Ankara, he described the Iranian leadership as scum after renewed attacks on shipping in the Strait of Hormuz. Caroline Davis reports.
4: At every new appearance today, President Trump has escalated concerns further. After saying the ceasefire is over, but that his negotiators could still engage in talks, even if, in his words, it's a waste of time. He then told reporters that the US could hit Iran hard again tonight and re-implement a naval blockade of Iranian ports. Both are almost certain to be met with retaliation from Iran. The president has left some wiggle room, saying probably and may, but it will come as little comfort to many of his allies in the Gulf and at NATO, who fear that after months of a ceasefire, there could be further deterioration.
3: President Trump says he and his Ukrainian counterpart, Volodymyr Zelensky, are now on good terms as he promised Ukraine the ability to produce American Patriot interceptor missiles. The major shift in tone came in their meeting during the NATO summit. Sarah Rainsford is in Kyiv.
5: The dynamic between these two presidents has shifted significantly. Donald Trump seemed impressed with how Ukraine is defending itself. He mentioned the high rate of Russian casualties on the battlefield, and he said that Ukraine's recent long-range drone attacks, which are causing a crisis in Russia, could help bring this war to an end. In concrete terms, there was one big result. The US will allow Ukraine to make its own Patriot air defense missiles and help protect its skies from deadly Russian attacks. But that will take time,

0: Canadians and Europeans in 2 years. It's staggering. So we are delivering, and now we have to ramp up the defense industrial production even further, making progress and maintaining support for Ukraine.
1: Russia has banned diesel exports as public anger spreads over nationwide shortages of fuel at the pump caused by Ukraine's incessant bombing of oil refineries. Instead, the country is to start importing diesel this month. World News from the BBC.
2: This is KSFR News. I'm Patrick Davis. Following years of drought, the wells in Estancia are running dry. After declaring a water emergency last week, the small town in Torrance County is hauling in water to fill its pipes. The Torrance County Detention Facility, operated by contractor CoreCivic, is Estancia's largest commercial water customer. Inside Climate News reports that the town has reduced sales to the detention facility, forcing the facility to truck in its own water. Meanwhile, Estancia Mayor Renal Riley has taken a leave of absence. During a Board of Trustees meeting last week, Estancia's elected leaders passed a vote of no confidence in the mayor. The state has provided funding to drill a new well, and Estancia will open the 30-day bidding process this month. Board trustees said at the meeting they did not have data available on what proportion of the city's water goes to the detention facility. Estancia is home to 1,400 people, and up to 800 people can be detained at the facility. A new report from the New Mexico Department of Justice has found that Gallup-McKinley schools disproportionately discipline Native American and Hispanic students. The report found that the district students lose at least twice as many instructional days as those in other New Mexico districts to out-of-school suspensions. Source New Mexico reports that number is even higher for Native American and Hispanic students. Hispanic students miss 3 to 4 times as many school days as their white peers. Native American students can miss 8 to 10 times as many instructional days. The state DOJ launched the investigation in 2023. It has found that since then, the district has improved in some areas. That includes reducing its number of expulsions and referrals to law enforcement agencies. New data shows that a rise in intakes at the Santa Fe County Jail has been accompanied by some quick release times from the facility. From 2021 to 2025, the jail saw a roughly 1/3 rise in overall jail turnover. The Santa Fe New Mexican reports that brought intakes to around 6,400 last year. Officials said at a June County Commission meeting that the jail is on pace to see another increase in 2026. A large majority of county jail inmates are booked on charges alleging failure to appear in court. Critics of New Mexico's bail system say it creates a, quote, catch-and-release system. About half of the people booked into the county jail are released within 48 hours. You can expect a 30% chance of scattered thunderstorms between 3 and midnight today. Before 3, we'll have sunny skies with a high temperature of 89 degrees. The rest of the week looks to be sunny and hot with clear skies. For KSFR News, I'm Patrick Davis.
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4: 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I'm Tony Jackson. Glad to be with you for another hour's worth of music here on the Morning Mix. I'm going to go to Cape Verde this hour. Here's Tito Paris and the Mendez brothers, Cesaria Evora, and all kinds of good stuff like that. I'm broadcasting from the studio here at Santa Fe Community College, and the phone number, is, if you want to give a call, is 505-510-5737. Email address is morningmix@ksfr.org. Before we go to music, a last run-through of the extended forecast. My website says we're at 83 on the way to 90, though there's some variety in those predictions.

And as Patrick said, a chance of afternoon storms in the evening, or afternoon and evening storms. Tomorrow, a high of 91 and sunny, and on Friday, a high of 92 and sunny. On Saturday, a high of 91, sunny, but then a chance of storms in the afternoon. And finally, on Sunday, a high of 89 and a 30% chance of storms. Off we go into music. I said Cape Verde, but I'm going to begin actually in Portugal, which one way or the other is the ultimate origins of the music of Cape Verde. Another one of those post-colonial kind of things. Anyway, this is, I'm going to start out with just one of the most famous singers in the Fado tradition, F-A-D-O, which is an Iberian Portuguese thing. Beautiful, beautiful music. And this woman, Katia Guerreiro, is one of the famous singers in that tradition. It's a funny thing, she was a working, practicing doctor, medical physician for some many years, and slowly got into the performing, and then now that's what she does, and she's famous around the world for the Fado. Katia Guerreiro is her name. We'll hear two tracks, in fact, from the 2018 album called Sempre. The title track first, and then a track called Na Volta.

That's Myra Andrade, who is from Cape Verde, though she maybe hangs out in Lisbon. It's a lot of back and forth between Cape Verde and Portugal, from what I understand. She's a very successful singer in that tradition. This is from her 2009 album, Storia Storia, and Carousel was the track that we heard. It's 11:24, and you're listening to the last hour of this week's Morning Mix program here on KSFR and KSQR. Before that, Tito Padres, one of my favorite of the Cape Verde singers, though he's hangs out in Lisbon too, for that matter, from a 1997 album, Dança Ma Mi Criolla, and that was the title track from that, or I guess it would be Criolla in that writing. And two tracks from Katia Guerrero to begin the set. What a beautiful voice she has. Before we go on, let me remind you of something that's going on. The Santa Fe Desert Chorale is happening. And in fact, I guess some big events are starting to happen now that it's getting to be July. July 12th through August 22nd is the schedule. And this coming up, let's see, July 12th is going to be a program called Renaissance Splendor. And I guess it's a world premiere from the way it sounds here. And it's going to be happening at the St. Bede's Episcopal Church. So take advantage of that. Up next, from another Cape Verde singer, Eneida Marta, from a 2015 album, Nasunu is the title of the album. And I'm going to just shoot for this. Bu Cholonader is the title of the track. So in spite of the history, Portuguese is not the main language of Cape Verde. In fact, there's a Creole kind of language, which is very much associated with the music, because Cape Verdean music has become international for a long, long time. And I'm assuming this title, Bu Cholonader, is a Creole word. I have no idea what it means. Anyway, here we go.

0: one of Bonga's most famous tunes, originally recorded back in the 90s. And this, it was called Mulemba Shangola, and this is on a collection album, but Bonga's doing the singing, and accompanied by Lura, another Cape Verdean singer on that track. Before that, Lura herself from her 2015 album Meranza, and we heard Dakwistau from that. It's 11:40, and we are coming up towards the end of this week's Morning Mix program. In fact, I'll be back with the last set of music right after this message.
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0: And into our last set we go, staying with music from Cape Verde. Up next, Augusto Chego, who is really famous for mastering what's called morna, M-O-R-N-A, which is the most famous traditional Cape Verdean music. And this guy was he went blind when he was 14, but went on to teach himself all kinds of musical stuff. He plays over 17 instruments. And sings to boot. This is from his Bobosó album. It came out in 2000, an original composition, Conselho de Maio.

Well, my friends, we have arrived at the end of this week's Morning Mix program here on KSFR and KSQR. That last track was from the godmother of Cape Verde music, Cesaria Evora. Can't really do Cape Verde music and leave her out. That's from a 1997 album called Cabo Verde, and Kembwe was the track. Before that, another contemporary popular Cape Verdean singer, Seuzani, from a 2025 album. This is this Creole language, I don't know. No Chalteli, or something like that. And Neutradinha was the track, which of course was made famous by Cesaria Evora some years ago. I'm Tony Jackson, and it's been my pleasure to hang with you this Wednesday morning. I hope that you can join me again next week, same time, same place. KSFR and KSQR, the Morning Mix. Meantime, hope the rest of your Wednesday and the rest of your week go well.

0: among the first Senate Democrats to endorse the Maine oyster farmers' populist campaign. In a social media post late Monday, Heinrich said he could no longer back Plattner's candidacy. He also called on Plattner to step aside and allow another Democrat to run against incumbent U.S. Senator Susan Collins. Collins is a Republican and has served nearly 30 years on Capitol Hill. Democrats see the race in Maine as crucial to their goal of taking the Senate majority. The New Mexico Children, Youth, and Families Department is denying accusations that it abuses confidentiality laws to shield itself from accountability and to retaliate against critics. That's according to a document filed last week. The Santa Fe New Mexican reports that the CYFD also denies that it obstructed Attorney General Raul Torres' efforts to investigate the state's child welfare system. The CYFD filing is in response to a Department of Justice lawsuit. CYFD has asked for the lawsuit to be dismissed without prejudice. That means the suit could not be filed again. Torres filed suit in April at the same time, releasing a more than 200-page report alleging systemic issues with New Mexico's child welfare system. Today's forecast looks a lot like yesterday's. We'll see sunshine and a high of 92 degrees, but between 3 and midnight, we'll have partly cloudy skies and a 20% chance of thunderstorms. Thanks so much for tuning in to community-powered KSFR News. I'm Patrick Davis.
1: You're listening to The Newsroom from the BBC World Service with me, Jeanette Jalil. President Trump has raised the prospect of a return to all-out war with Iran, saying that the U.S. had hit targets in the country on Tuesday night and would do so again in the coming hours.
2: So we hit them very hard last night, probably hit them hard again tonight. I'll give them a little warning, we're going to hit them hard tonight. But we'll see how it all works out.
1: President Trump, who's currently attending a NATO summit in Turkey, said he thought the Iran-U.S. ceasefire was over after the latest flare-up in tensions, which began with attacks on ships in the Strait of Hormuz that the Trump administration has blamed on the Iranians.
2: They're scum, they're sick people, they're led by sick people. And they're vicious, violent people. And if they had a nuclear weapon, they'd use it.
1: Despite these comments, Mr. Trump said negotiators on both sides could continue to talk, but that he thought that they were wasting their time. The U.S. says it hit more than 80 Iranian targets on Tuesday. In response, Iran has fired on U.S. military sites in Bahrain and Kuwait. At one stage, the Iranian Navy repeatedly instructed the captain of a ship, the Al Maria tanker, which was transiting through the Strait of Hormuz through Omani waters, to alter course and told him that its route was not safe. The BBC obtained a recording of the marine radio transmission.
3: Anna Elizabeth, Iranian ship of Navy, be with me, over.
4: Iranian Navy, Anna Elizabeth.
3: Captain, this way is not safe. This way is not safe.
1: Well, we're joined from Washington by Kasia Junaidi from BBC Persian. And Kasia, what's your assessment of why this fighting has broken out again between the US and Iran?
5: Well, at the moment, Iran wants to impose its will over all shipping companies that they should use the route that goes close to the Iranian islands in order to go through the Strait of Hormuz. The reason is that Iran wants full control over international maritime traffic through the Strait of Hormuz in and out of the Persian Gulf, because by that, then it could negotiate with the Americans from a higher position. On the other side, the ships, the three tankers that it hit yesterday, which resulted in the U.S. reaction, they were taking the other route, which goes through close to the Omani coast. And Iran wants to inform all these shipping lanes, that shipping companies, that if they take that route, they're going to be in danger. And when we're talking dangers, the danger is going to be billions of dollars worth of the ships and their cargo. And usually insurance companies won't let these ships pass through this dangerous route. So Iran is trying to put pressure on these companies and the nations around that area. So the Iranian route will be taken, and then by that, Iran will have the upper hand. Now, the Iranian foreign ministry spokesperson, Mr. Baghaei, issued a statement today in which he accused the Americans of violating the MOU, saying that the MOU emphasizes that Iran is responsible for determining the arrangements for the safe

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4: BBC News with Ron Brown. President Trump says the US will probably hit Iran very hard again tonight after hostilities resumed in the Gulf. He described Iranian leaders as cuckoo, but said talks aimed at ensuring they never obtain a nuclear weapon would continue. Iran says it will respond twice over to any attacks. Mr. Trump was speaking at the NATO summit alongside Volodymyr Zelensky. He said he would license Ukraine to produce American Patriot interceptors, a vital defense against Russian ballistic missiles. Moscow has banned diesel exports as public anger spreads over nationwide fuel shortages as Ukraine repeatedly bombs Russian oil refineries. It's to start importing diesel this month. NATO Secretary General Mark Rutte has concluded the summit by declaring that the alliance is stronger than ever. He told the BBC that Europe was ready to meet the threat from Russia because it was rapidly increasing its defence spending. Mr. Trump was also upbeat despite earlier castigating fellow leaders. In other news, President Tinubu has ordered a probe into allegations that a fictitious Nigerian government agency was set up inside his office and received $1 million in public funding. Officials say a letter creating the bogus presidential council was forged. Barcelona has hit 40.5 degrees Celsius, its highest temperature since records began, as Europe swelters in its third heat wave this year. The Spanish city is issuing monitoring bracelets to outdoor workers to alert the risk of overheating. A former submarine force commander in Argentina has been convicted of negligence, which led to the country's worst ever peacetime naval disaster. 44 sailors died when the San Juan submarine suffered a suspected fire and implosion in 2017. And the BBC has surpassed a weekly global audience of 500 million for the first time. The BBC World Service accounted for most of it. BBC News.
5: This is National Native News. I'm Jill Freitas. Arizona regulators approved a higher level of arsenic in groundwater under a uranium mine near the Grand Canyon. KNAU's Chris Clements reports it comes despite firm tribal opposition.
6: In its decision allowing the higher levels, the State Department of Environmental Quality agreed with the owner of the Pinyon Plain mine that the increase in arsenic is naturally occurring. That's despite two groundwater scientists' comments urging regulators to require more proof from Energy Fuels Resources, the mine owner. The scientists wrote that it's likely the mine is contributing to the higher levels. But an executive with Energy Fuels told KNAU in May that the higher arsenic levels are not the result of mining activity or discharge. The Havasupai tribe condemned regulators' decision and said it would pursue every legal avenue it can to protect water in the Grand Canyon. For KNAU, I'm Chris Clements in Flagstaff.
5: This year's Native Youth Generational Leadership Summit in Port Angeles, Washington, brought young Native people from across the country together to build community, learn about substance use prevention, and practice everyday skills. Isabel Charlet reports.
7: This year's Native Youth Generational Leadership Summit in Port Angeles, Washington, brought young Native people from across the country together to build community, learn about substance use prevention, and practice everyday skills. The summit was hosted by the Lower Elwha, Tlalum, and Spokane tribes with support from the American Indian Health Commission. Tia Skirbeck with the Lower Elwha, Tlalum Tribal Council says the 2.5-day summit included traditional practices that not all Native young people get to experience, like storytelling and talking circles.
8: We rely on those teachings and those practices to help carry through the prevention messages that we're sharing with the youth and helping them develop some skills to become resilient. They're not just little kids running around. They're our future leaders.
7: Skirbeck adds the youth also shared what issues they would like to see their communities prioritize. She says while the summit was focused on youth, it was multi-generational and included elders who offered guidance and support. Audrey Gales is a 19-year-old Lower Elwha Klallam community member. Gales' auntie, Jacqueline Saliers, was killed by police in 2016. She says learning about issues related to missing and murdered Indigenous people and women while calling for justice for her auntie and all Native victims of violence is close to her heart. She's been to a number of similar events over the years and encourages other young people to attend.
9: Especially if you're Indigenous and it's a Native summit, always attend. It's always worth it. You learn so much, meet so many people.
7: She adds another highlight was learning how to make a salmon net out of stinging nettle and celebrating the return of fish populations to the Elwha River after her tribe led the campaign to remove two dams there. I'm Isabel Charlet, Washington News Service.
5: The Ketchikan Indian community has launched a new initiative that combines tourism with community service. The Community Care Package Initiative invites visitors and local residents to assemble care packages with items such as socks, toiletries, hygiene products, and snacks for people experiencing homelessness in Ketchikan. According to the tribe, proceeds from the program will support its permanent supportive housing project, which is expected to open in August and provide housing and supportive services for 28 people. The initiative builds on KIC's effort to address homelessness, including operating Ketchikan's only overnight cold weather shelter for the past 2 years. The tribe says it hopes the program encourages visitors to support the local community while visiting Southeast Alaska. I'm Jill Freitas.

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3: This is Asian View from NHK World Japan. I'm Keiko Kitagawa. Top diplomats of Japan, the U.S., and South Korea have shared concerns over China's recent missile launch. They agreed to deepen unity to address regional challenges. Japanese Foreign Minister Motegi Toshimitsu, U.S. Secretary of State Marco Rubio, and South Korean Foreign Minister Cho Hyun met in Turkey on the sidelines of the NATO summit. Among the topics they discussed were China's increasing military activities. Beijing said Monday that its navy launched a strategic missile carrying a dummy warhead from a nuclear-powered submarine. Toyota Motor says it'll spend $3.6 billion to expand production in Texas. It's the latest move in the Japanese automaker's plan to invest up to $10 billion in the U.S. over the next 5 years. Toyota will set up a new pickup truck assembly line at its manufacturing plant in San Antonio. Toyota currently makes the Tacoma pickup truck in Mexico, but will partly transfer production to Texas. Japanese automakers favor Mexico for their production bases because the U.S.-Mexico-Canada trade agreement allows tariff-free exports under certain conditions. But the administration of U.S. President Donald Trump opposes the pact's renewal. The three countries are negotiating a review of its terms. 26 people have been killed and about 100 injured after clashes broke out in a prison in Sri Lanka. Authorities said fights among inmates began Sunday at the facility in Negombo, north of Colombo. The victims include both inmates and prison officers. A spokesperson for the Department of Prisons says the violence was linked to drug trafficking. We are broadcasting from NHK in Tokyo. Japan's embassy in Beijing has urged businesses to exercise caution after two Japanese nationals were arrested over rare earth exports. This comes as China tightens controls on dual-use items that have both civilian and military applications. The embassy posted an advisory on its website on Tuesday. It warned that violations of Chinese export regulations could result in criminal penalties. The notice also pointed out that Chinese authorities have stepped up enforcement measures. That includes the launch of a reporting system to encourage tip-offs about illegal exports of dual-use items. Samsung Electronics operating profit surged 19-fold in April through June from a year earlier to hit a record quarterly high. The South Korean tech giant is seeing a jump in demand for its semiconductors used in AI-related services. Provisional figures show that operating profit came in around $58 billion. That's more than Samsung's total operating profit for the last 3 years. Sales for the quarter more than doubled year-on-year to about $112 billion. That's also a record. South Korean media say Samsung is now focusing on expanding its semiconductor production capacity. The leaders of India and Indonesia have agreed to boost strategic ties in sectors such as AI, space, and critical minerals. Indonesian President Prabowo Subianto held talks with Indian Prime Minister Narendra Modi in Jakarta on Tuesday. Prabowo said that as cross-border security challenges continue to grow, the two nations are committed to deepening cooperation in emerging technologies and developing digital infrastructure. Modi said a crucial agreement has been reached to strengthen supply chains in the critical minerals and steel sectors. Indonesia is a major supplier of mineral resources that are essential for electric vehicle production. Police in Thailand are investigating an extensive criminal network after a Thai Airways flight attendant was arrested in Australia for smuggling heroin. They say the case involved the systematic distribution of drugs and recruitment of couriers. Australian police last month charged a female crew member of the Thai flagship carrier for allegedly importing more than 2.2 pounds of heroin into the country. They said the haul had an estimated street value of almost $350,000. The drug was found in the linings of her tote bags when she landed in Melbourne. Investigators in Thailand say the cabin attendant was hired through social media to carry the bags. Police have arrested several people allegedly involved in packaging and transportation of the drug. Similar bags were found during searches of their premises. This is Asian View from NHK World Japan.
4: That trail of personal data from your phone? It's protected by the Fourth Amendment. From American Public Media, this is Marketplace Tech. I'm Megan McCarty-Carino.
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4: We're still unpacking the slew of consequential Supreme Court decisions that came down at the end of the term last week. Among them was a 6-3 ruling on digital data privacy. In Chaudhry versus the U.S., the court found digital data does fall under the Fourth Amendment, which protects against unreasonable searches and seizures by the government. For more, I'm joined by law professor Andrew Guthrie Ferguson at George Washington University. He's the author of Your Data Will Be Used Against You, Policing in the Age of Self-Surveillance.
6: So the court had two questions before. The first was whether a warrant was required for this data, and second, about what that warrant would look like. They didn't decide the second question, but they did decide the first question, which meant that before the police get access to your location data, and so a broad reading of Chaudhry says that the police need to go to a judge, convince a judge that there's probable cause of a crime before they get access to that data. And the reason why it's a big deal is that the United States government argued before the Supreme Court that they didn't need a warrant, that they could obtain this data for any reason or no reason, really, just because it had been collected by these third-party companies. And so if the court had come out the other way, it would have meant that police could have obtained all of our digital trails, all of our data location, without a warrant.
4: How much does this actually change about, you know, what's happening on the ground, how policing has been happening?
6: So it is a signifier that police need to go through the warrant process to get this information. Now, the truth is, in the Chaudhry case itself, police went to Google with a warrant. They actually had developed a three-step warrant process, and there's an open question about whether that was constitutional or not. But when police want this data, they can go to a judge and get it with a warrant. And so in some ways, as a practical effect, I think people should be comforted that now there's a judge involved in getting this data, but perhaps not so comforted in the fact that with a warrant, anything you do in a digital world, any place you go, anything you sort of give up in a digital world can be obtained with a warrant. And warrants, as good as they are not actually all that protective.
4: What are the implications for tech companies and other companies that sort of collect this data?
6: So two things. And one is there will be a sort of an administrative burden of sorts, in that now the companies themselves will need to create warrant requirements, just like Google had, in the sense of like, what are the steps you have to take before the police get a warrant. On the other hand, they might think that's a benefit because they can protect their customers' data in different ways. The open question will be, you know, what Chaudhry clearly states is that we have a reasonable expectation of privacy in our location data. The question is, well, what is location data? How broadly do we define that? And companies themselves may well broadly define their data to be thought of as location data, so it would fall within this warrant requirement and require police to take some extra steps to get it.
4: That's Andrew Guthrie Ferguson at George Washington University. Jesus Alvarado produced this episode. I'm Megan McCarty-Carino, and that's Marketplace Tech. This is APM.
7: Solar ahead of coal in Texas. I'm Randy Simon, and this is Earthwise, a look at our changing environment. The Trump administration is trying very hard to prop up coal power in the United States. The Department of Energy is keeping struggling coal plants on life support, costing taxpayers hundreds of millions of dollars. The Department of the Interior is blocking wind and solar developments that involve public lands. But in spite of all this, coal power is fighting a losing battle. For the first time ever, solar power is going to generate more electricity than coal in the power market managed by the Electric Reliability Council of Texas. Developers in Texas are adding more solar power than anywhere else in the country, and nobody is building new coal power plants in the state. Trump officials argue that coal is more reliable than solar because it can operate around the clock. Despite that, coal plants in Texas can't keep up with the total annual and monthly electricity production from the rapidly growing solar fleet. The intermittency of solar power has not impacted Texan grid reliability. The grid there comprises a diverse portfolio that includes gas plants, nuclear, wind, and increasingly batteries that store excess solar power that can be used when the sun isn't shining. Texas is a deep red state, but money talks, and solar power is the smart play in energy. The state might not have the same focus on climate and environmental issues that are a focus in blue states, but market forces tend to prevail. As the rapid build-out of solar power in Texas continues, expectations are that solar production in 2027 will be up 27% over this year's total. At that point, solar will have left coal in the dust. Earthwise is a production of WAMC. 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
8: I'm Dr. Anthony Lizerwitz, and this is Climate Connections. Heavy rain can flood sports fields and force games and practices to be canceled. And Matt Libber, the executive director of Maryland Soccerplex, a sprawling complex of 24 sports fields near Washington, D.C., says soggy conditions put athletes at risk.
9: It could cause injuries if they're slipping and sliding across the field, most commonly seen in like ACL tears or MCL tears, sprained ankles, things of that nature.
8: On the other hand, drought can also damage grass fields, and both extreme rain and drought are getting more intense as the climate warms. So the Soccerplex is making its fields more resilient. They're switching their turf fields from bluegrass to Bermuda grass, which is more drought tolerant. And they've installed drainage pipes under the fields so rain can flow underground instead of pooling on the surface.
9: Each field costs about $150,000 to retrofit.
8: But Libber says he and his staff knew they'd recoup that cost quickly by avoiding lost revenue from canceled games.
9: Since we put them in, I can count on my hand the number of days that we've actually closed fields completely because of rain incidents.
8: So these upgrades help ensure that athletes can get out and play even as the climate changes. Climate Connections is produced by the Yale Center for Environmental Communication. To learn more about climate change, visit climateconnections.org.
10: Welcome to Yoga Moments. The writer tells of a dream she had when she received news that her father was dying. I am on a dock at the edge of a lake, a very big lake, where I cannot see the other shore. It may be an ocean, or perhaps it is the sea, which has infinite borders stretching on forever. It is dusk. I have led my father down a long ramp to a pier, where a boat is waiting. My father's nervous, reluctant to do what he is about to do, but he has screwed up his courage and is doing it anyway. The boat I lead him to is a wooden speedboat, but not of any design or make that I've ever seen before. The man who owns it is standing on the pier waiting. As we approach, he greets my father and they shake hands. There is an immediate camaraderie established. The boatman expresses a kind of melancholy that I cannot quite identify. He seemed aware that this was going to be a difficult trip for my father, that there was a sadness about whatever it was they were embarking on. My father and the boatmen turn their attention to the front deck of the boat, which is a beautifully finished mahogany. Since my father is a cabinet maker, he has a deep appreciation for such work. He and the boatman talk about the wood, how it was finished, etc. The boatman seems very proud, and the two of them really get into this exchange of information. Finally, the boatman says something to my father, and my father turns to me and says it is time for him to go. We hug and kiss goodbye. My father and the other man get into the boat. I help them shove off. And in the moments they are moving out over the water toward the east and towards the endless horizon, I stand on the pier watching until I can no longer see them, and I know that I will never see my father again. And this reading is from Right from the Heart by Halzina Bennett. Thank you so much for listening today. This is Desiree Mays with Yoga Moments.

0: expected fire and implosion in 2017. Here's our Global Affairs reporter, Paul Moss.
1: He was warned that the vessel had defects. The head of Argentina's submarine force, a court was told, had been at a meeting where officers briefed him about leaks and problems with its cooling system. And yet, Claudio Viamide insisted that the San Juan should go to sea. 7 months later, it sank after apparently suffering a fire and then imploding. On Wednesday, Viamide was convicted of negligence and dereliction of duty. He was given a 3-year suspended prison sentence, while three colleagues facing similar charges were acquitted.
0: The BBC says its global weekly audience has exceeded 500 million for the first time since contemporary records began. This excludes the UK and is an increase of 11% on the previous year. 70% of the total is via the BBC World Service's English and 40 plus other language platforms. BBC News.
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Cheryl Kasdan, aka DJ Cher Love, here live in the studio here in the Groove Garden on this beautiful, beautiful summer day here till 3 p.m. on KSFR 101.1 FM White Rock and KSQR 91.3 Cuesta Taos and streaming worldwide on KSFR.org. I am so grateful to be here every week with you. If not, it's DJ Trat. So grateful, just loving being present when I can to water your spirits, heal your soil, and plant a groove in your step with my hand-harvested feel-good freeform playlist. Today, I have a beautiful set for you guys. It's going to be really yummy, really soulful. Yeah, you're going to be holding yourself and dancing and hopefully just, yeah, enjoying yourself. And I hope you can stick around for my whole set. We are going to warm up here with some amazing ladies. Here is, first off, Laura Meesh with her new song, Siren. After that is Momoko Gill with her song, Heavy. And then after that, Horizons by Jasmine Mira. Please enjoy.

That was Running by Sparkle Mami, a Texas-born, Chicago-based musician and visual artist. This is her debut album, and I couldn't be, like, more impressed with, like, a debut album from, like, not having anything else from her. She's really showing a lot of personality and just, like, wholeness, just a complete vision here in this album. It's a mix of experimental soul, Mexican bolero, and jazz funk. So definitely recommend a deep dive with it. Yeah. And before that, we heard Horizons by UK spiritual jazz saxophonist and composer Jasmine Mira. This is off her 2022 album, Horizons. And before that was Heavy by London-based composer-producer-songwriter Momoko Gill. And then I opened us up with Laura Meesh's new song, very ethereal song, Siren, off her recently released album, Lithic. Yeah, thanks so much for tuning in right now. You're in the Groove Garden with me, DJ Share Love, dosing you with high-vibe, nutritional, feel-good music to transport your heart and soul to that delicious, gooey center of just what music is. And this is really, really the best way that I personally can feel alive in this hectic times is just listening to good music like this. So I hope and I trust that you're enjoying yourself. Coming up is Play On by Melody Kin. Enjoy.

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4: 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Coming up now is My Love, Your Love by Zena, and Jeanne by Fatoumata Diawara, and two incredible newly released tracks from Nubian Twist. Don't go away.

0: Telephone by Sin Cane and Roosevelt. That was a remix between them. That's from Sin Cane's album Life and Living It. He will be coming to Santa Fe Rail Yard July 10th, so this Friday, with Mala Mana, thanks to Lenze 360. 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Before Sin Cane, we heard Body Flows and Rhythm of You by Nubian Twist off their newest 2026 album, Chasing Shadows. Gosh, yeah. Nubian Twist, out of sight. Music just like emanates glorious sunshine. Gosh, their blend of jazz, reggae, Afrobeat, and hip-hop is just so rich and beautiful.
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3: BBC News with Govinda Gill. President Trump has warned the US will again hit Iran hard in the coming hours after declaring the ceasefire was over because of Iranian attacks in the Strait of Hormuz. Speaking after the NATO summit in Ankara, he again described the Iranian leadership as scum and said it was time to finish the job by hitting Iran quickly.
4: I think it's going to go very quickly. They hit a couple of ships. And so we hit them much harder. When they hit, we hit 10 times harder. You know, we hit much harder than they do. We have a lot better equipment than they do. We may even, somebody asked before, do you think you'll hit them tonight? I said, we might. Yeah, we might. Anything that happens is going to be over very quickly.
3: Iranian state media said Tehran would respond by again closing the waterway and striking at least two targets for every hit received. Kasher Janaidi from BBC Persian has this assessment.
5: It seems that these are like political gesturing at the moment. Both sides don't want to end the ceasefire, but they are trying to impose their will on each other, upping up the ante against each other. The Iranian side, Abbas Araghchi, today issued a statement. He said that Iranians are known for their civility and culture, and we will not answer vulgarity with vulgarity, referring to what we heard from President Trump. And he said, but Iran will respond with action, fearlessly, and with great valor.
3: Oil prices have jumped 5%. Hostilities resumed on Tuesday with the US striking various targets in Iran and the Iranians firing back at US bases in the region. President Trump says he and his Ukrainian counterpart, Volodymyr Zelensky, are now on good terms as he promised Ukraine the ability to produce American Patriot interceptor missiles. The major shift in tone came in their meeting during the NATO summit. Mr. Trump expressed admiration for how Ukraine was defending itself against Russia. Mr. Zelensky has long said Patriots are the only way to shoot down Russian ballistic missiles, which have killed dozens of people in recent days. The NATO Secretary General Mark Rutte has concluded the summit by declaring that the alliance is stronger than ever. He told the BBC that Europe was ready to meet the threat from Russia because it was rapidly increasing its defence spending.
6: Today, we took stock, and a quarter of a trillion extra spent by Canadians and Europeans in 2 years. It's staggering. So we are delivering, and now we have to ramp up the defence industrial production even further, making progress and maintain the support for Ukraine. But in one word, it will be unity. And it is unity of all 32. It was something very special happening in that room.
3: Russia's banned diesel exports as public anger spreads over nationwide shortages of fuel at the pump caused by Ukraine's incessant bombing of oil refineries. Instead, the country is to start importing diesel. Russian social media is filled with videos of frustrated motorists. World News from the BBC. The Nigerian president, Bola Tinubu, has ordered a probe into allegations that a fictitious government agency was set up inside his office and received $950,000 in public funding. Officials say a letter creating the so-called Presidential Foreign Intervention Promotion Council was forged. A former Navy officer in Argentina has been convicted of negligence, which led to the country's worst peacetime naval disaster. 44 sailors died when the San Juan submarine suffered a suspected fire and implosion in 2017. Prosecutors argued the submarine's force commander, Claudia Villamide, had been warned of the vessel's defects, but insisted it went to sea. A former judge in the U.S. state of Wisconsin has been spared jail for trying to help a Mexican man evade immigration officials. The case made international headlines during the Trump administration's crackdown on illegal migration. Paddy McGuire.

0: 50 if urgent action is not taken to help poorer countries. It says the increase is linked to global inequities and that a patient's survival chances depend heavily on their income. The WHO has urged governments to invest in comprehensive cancer services. BBC News.
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3: Welcome back to the Groove Garden. I got cut off. I was so excited talking about Nubian Twist. The BBC News break cut me off. Anyway, as I was saying, Nubian Twist is amazing. Really recommend doing a deep dive into that new album, Chasing Shadows, that just came out this year. And then before that, I know it's been a minute since the break, feels like a decade ago, was a Malian singer-songwriter and actress, Fatoumata Diawara, with her song, Jane. And then before that was Zina, with their newest Afro-pop jazz track, My Love, Your Love, off their album, Temes Jen. All right, we're going to just keep the vibes high. I have a lot of like fun dance music coming up. And then we will kind of simmer down a little bit with some more soul and some more neo-soul jazz instrumental stuff. So I hope you can stick around for my whole set. I'm going until 3 p.m. and then a Save America Calling. But you're in the Groove Garden, if you didn't know, and I'm DJ Cher Love. Just very excited to be here. Always, if I can, Wednesdays 1 to 3 to water your spirit, heal your soil, and plant a groove in your step. I really appreciate you listening in. And if I'm not here, it is DJ Tratt helping me out while I'm away on business. So again, the number here to call is 505-510-KSFR. Would love to hear from you. But you can also contact me at groovegarden@ksfr.org. I'm also on Mixcloud. If you go to Mixcloud, and you can do free sign up and check out Groove Garden KSFR FM. To hear my other recordings. All right, coming up now is This World Without You. It's a cool little song. It's called, it's by Balami. Please enjoy.
4: Forget.

house having such a good time, you know? And I think he had to change weight just to relax.

he never got used to it. I mean, celebrities would just floor him, you know? But he was just having such a good time, you know? And I think he had to take quaaludes just to relax.

Making Love by Sir Woman, the solo project of Austin-based singer-songwriter Kelsey Wilson. They were just here in Santa Fe playing a free show. Yeah, hope you got to see that. Before that was half American, half Japanese, Chicago-born UK artist Vicky Somatani, creating music with soul and blues influence. Her album is terrific. Definitely recommend a deep dive. That's her album. Actually, that was a single, Think Twice, but definitely check her out. Her other albums are fantastic. What else? Let's see. Oh, wow. Yeah, that's it. Before that, excuse me, was Jammin' by Fisher Rework, obviously Bob Marley and the Wailers remix. And before that was Just to Relax by Milan 93. And yeah, we're in the Groove Garden just, you know, enjoying these really groovy, feel-good tunes for your Wednesday afternoon. I trust you're enjoying. And yeah, thanks so much for just being here, listening in, and calling in. Shout out to Abel West. Appreciate your calls. And my dad, David, just tried to call, but I pressed the wrong button. So sorry, Dad. You can try calling back. but yeah, exciting stuff. So up next, we have this band, Fantastic Cat. They're coming July 14th to the Plaza, or the Rail Yard, which one or the other, but it's a free show. And I want to play one of their songs so you can get excited for that show. It's called Donnie Takes the Bus. So here you go. Enjoy.

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We are listening to Terra M Trance by Nicola Conte. He's an Italian DJ, producer, guitarist, and arranger. Before that was Moonstruck by Sean Kane, a Sudanese-American musician who blends krautrock, prog rock, electronica, free jazz, and funk with Sudanese pop. And he is coming Friday to the Rail Yard thanks to Lensic 360. That should be great. Definitely go check it out. Before that, we heard Anyone Else by Eliza. This is off her album, The Darkening Green. Before that was Anyone in Love by Jalen Naganda from her latest album, Doctrine of Love. And coming up now is another track by Zina called Temmezjin here in the Groove Garden on KSFR Santa Fe Public Radio.

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And any of this and all this and songs can be found on ksfr.org under my show page, The Groove Garden. Thanks so much for tuning in today. This is your reminder to stay positive, take care of each other, go enjoy some nature, and definitely join me next Wednesday, 1 to 3 p.m., for your dose of freshly picked feel-good grooves from my heart to yours here in the Groove Garden. Have a blessed day.

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5: This is KSFR News. I'm Patrick Davis. Catron County residents and a New Mexico environmentalist group said they are mobilizing opposition against a uranium company. The company recently sought state and federal approval to begin exploratory uranium mining in a swath of Cibola National Forest. Source New Mexico reports that NovaCore Exploration submitted a permit request on July 2nd to the State Mining and Minerals Division seeking permission to drill up to 37 boreholes. New Mexico Wild's Northern Conservation Director told Source New Mexico that the size of the proposed operation makes it stand out. NovaCore has 850 active mining claims covering roughly 15,000 acres. Other proposed mining projects in the Cibola National Forest would be less than 2,000 acres. The development is just the latest example of outside interest in New Mexico's uranium deposits since President Donald Trump took office in January 2025. Since then, federal officials have identified several New Mexico projects for fast-track federal approvals. U.S. Senator Martin Heinrich joined a growing number of other Democrats in rescinding his support of Graham Platner's Senate campaign. The move follows reported allegations that in 2021, Platner sexually assaulted a woman he was dating. The Albuquerque Journal reports that Heinrich was among the first Senate Democrats to endorse the Maine oyster farmer's populist campaign. In a social media post late Monday, Heinrich said he could no longer back Platner's candidacy. He also called on Platner to step aside and allow another Democrat to run against incumbent U.S. Senator Susan Collins. Collins is a Republican and has served nearly 30 years on Capitol Hill. Democrats see the race in Maine as crucial to their goal of taking the Senate majority. Tonight will be partly cloudy with a 20% chance of isolated thunderstorms before midnight. Tomorrow's high will be 92 degrees with another chance for isolated storms in the afternoon. Tonight's overnight low is 61. 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
7: After five acclaimed Koekane mysteries set on Hawaii's Big Island, Robin McCall has changed direction, now taking readers from tropical crime to the threat of World War III through the shadowy world of espionage. Welcome to the Forum Plus, our occasional spotlight on fascinating people, great books, timely issues, and noteworthy events. I'm Jim Falk, host of KSFR's The Forum. Joining me today is Robert McCall to discuss his latest novel, Traitors, now available at Collected Works Bookstore here in Santa Fe. Bob's military experience and legal background prepared him well for the road to becoming a best-selling author. After leaving the Army as a second lieutenant, he earned his law degree at the University of Virginia, where he was editor-in-chief of the Virginia Law Review. He then clerked for Supreme Court Justice Hugo Black before beginning a distinguished four-decade legal career in Washington and New York. During his legal practice, he worked on cases involving Watergate political contributions, exports of military equipment to Libya, money laundering, and other complex financial crimes, and, as we will now hear, all of those experiences provided a wealth of material for his books. Bob, welcome. Great to have a fellow Virginia Cavalier on the program.
8: Oh, I'm delighted to be here and have this opportunity to talk about Traitors.
7: As someone who has the opportunity, I might even say the privilege, of interviewing lots of writers, many mystery writers, discussing a thriller can be challenging because I don't want to give it away. And so I thought I might put the burden on you and ask you to set the stage. And maybe the best way to approach that is to ask you to read from the beginning of the book.
8: Oh, well, I'd like to do that. The protagonist in the book is Robert Cooper, who is the Deputy Assistant Attorney General for Counterterrorism in the DOJ's National Security Division. And early in the book, he's walking along the beach. Let me read from the book. He and Max, his golden retriever, had gone only about a mile.

0: scuffed boots, and a weathered oilskin too large for his small frame. His presence surprised Cooper, who rarely encountered anyone on the beach at this early hour. The man wasn't a neighbor. "Good morning," Cooper offered in greeting, to which the man responded, "and to you as well." Cooper remained still, but Max barked as the man slowly approached. Cooper shushed the dog. The man stopped when they were 6 feet apart and spoke again. "I'm sorry to confront you like this, but I have little time and am desperate for your help." "How do you know? How do I know you?" Cooper asked wearily. "No, you don't know me, but I know you from Anna Petrov." "And how do you know Miss Petrov?" The man ignored the question. "I'm offering you information of great value to the U.S. government. I need your help and will trade my information for my life and my freedom."
1: I think you've whet the appetite. In fact, as you know, of course, I've read your book. I'm tempted now to read it again right away. And I have to say, I did read the book in about one sitting. And I think one thing that distinguishes the book is, you know, people talk about an arc. It doesn't start off slowly, but it really does build suspense. And the end is just climactic. And congratulations for making it so compelling.
0: Well, it's interesting because one of the surprises to me as authors, because as you know, an author, you think about your book from all kinds of different angles. But I've had two readers now who've come back to me and said, one of the things that they like about the book is that it has a hopeful element. And I said, what do you mean a hopeful element? And they said, it's kind of like a return to normality after what we've gone through. And that was a view of the book that I hadn't really seen as even as its author.
1: Exactly. We need that now when we're sitting by the pool, the beach, or hiking in the mountains here in Santa Fe. Bob, one thing when you look at most espionage novels, and they're focusing on special forces or CIA operatives, and you took a different approach. I don't really want to call Robert Cooper a bureaucrat, but in a sense, he was at the Department of Justice.
0: It's interesting because one of the things that I wanted to do with the book is kind of peel back a little bit of DOJ. And, you know, few people understand that the DOJ National Security Division in many ways coordinates with and in some ways supervises the 17 of our national security agencies of one kind or another, you know, the FBI, the CIA, NSA, all of those, they seek legal advice from justice and they follow the dictates of justice, particularly the FBI, which works for justice. And I don't think most Americans really understand that dynamic. And it gave me an opportunity to talk about that from the point of view of a lawyer. And of course, that's what I was for 40 years. And it allowed me to draw on many experiences that I'd had with the Department of Justice and other law enforcement agencies and present a different perspective. I didn't want the cowboy CIA agent or the rogue FBI agent as the protagonist. I wanted a different way of going at this, and I hopefully achieved that.
1: Oh, I think you have. And, you know, I don't want to say like Law and Order ripped from the headlines, but the plot is plausible, isn't it?
0: One of the things that I do in all of the writing, and I've done all of the novels, I try to have a level of authenticity. And I was thrilled when James Patterson described this book as, quote, suspenseful as hell and always authentic. People have asked me what I did for research. And one of the most important research tools that I used here was the press, because the book is about NATO. The book is about Russia. The book is about traitors that we have in our own society. Many of the events are foretold by

0: stuff I've read in the newspapers. And I've twisted it and I've put it in context for the book. But you'll see over and over and over again, if you're a international news reader, the pieces that I've pulled together.
1: And you mentioned James Patterson. Let me also mention a blurb by one of my favorite authors, David McCloskey, whose new book, London Station, will be coming out in a few months. David said, a propulsive, high-stakes thriller, timely, full of international intrigue. Traitors will keep you on the edge of your seat. Highly recommend it. That's from David McCloskey. Now, I think you're selling yourself short. You're saying that you read a lot of the press. I suspect you still have some contacts that you can reach out to get some behind-the-scenes information.
0: Well, yes, I've some of that, but a lot of it is what I did while I was practicing. And, you know, I was with an international law firm, and not only did I have cases that I supervised and worked on, but I was consulted by partners all the time about other cases. And it gives you a kind of broad view of some of the things going on behind the scenes.
1: Tell us a bit more about Mikhail Bortnik and... We'll talk more about illegals, but who was he? You introduced him a bit on the beach, but tell us more.
0: He turns out to be a deep cover Russian asset that's been in the United States for decades, and has a reasonably important government position, but has been collecting and providing information to the Russian government for decades. And for some reason, and it's part of the plot of the book as to what exactly motivates him, he has decided that it's time to get out, if he can get out. His approach is to approach Cooper on the beach and make his first contact there. But he finds, and I'm not giving anything away here, that Cooper is naturally suspicious and skeptical, and he offers something to prove his bona fides. And that opens a Pandora's box of lies and deceits at high levels of government. And Cooper has to thread his way through this nightmare of deception. Which, of course, is what espionage is all about.
1: Most of us, I think, remember with fondness the great show The Americans, which was on FX. And unfortunately, the show concluded, but oh, it was so good. And for those of you who may not remember, it was about a Russian couple, illegals, who posed as American travel agents, and they were deeply embedded spies. Did you watch the show? I suspect you must have been a fan.
0: I watched the show. One of the things that people wonder about is, are there Russian spies buried in our society? And I think the answer to that question is, it's pretty obvious that there must be. You can go all the way back to the Manhattan Project. And over and over and over again, our government has uncovered people in various walks of life who have their loyalties to a foreign government. Frequently it's Russia, but not always. Sometimes it's Israel, sometimes it's China. Sometimes it's even our allies who want to keep track of what we're doing. And I think there's a great fodder there for the novelist.
1: Well, of course, here in Santa Fe with Los Alamos, just, 35, 40 miles down the road, we are well familiar with Klaus Fuchs and many of the other spies that certainly let Stalin know long before we knew about the development of the nuclear bomb. And I should remind everyone, because I was reminded of it myself yesterday when I was just looking up some things about the case of Sergei Treskov. The Brazilian, well, rather, I guess he's Russian, but passed as a Brazilian, graduated from one of the most prestigious international schools in the United States, ICE, affiliated with Johns Hopkins, and was able to secure an internship with the International Criminal Court. And I think people discovered and became a little bit more suspicious of him because there was a fellow ICE student who noticed a slight Russian accent. So it does underscore what you're saying. It's quite likely that there are illegals living among us now.
0: Well, and you know, we know we had two of the worst traitors ever to confront America in Ames in the CIA and Robert Hansen in the FBI, who had a very senior position in the FBI with access to tons of very sensitive information.
1: What is it you think about American society that perhaps makes it easier for our adversaries, particularly Russia, to embed spies in our society?
0: Well, it's a much more open society. It's a society actually which we find people disappear from time to time. And they go and they just start a whole new life. When we were going back and forth to Hawaii a lot, there was a restaurant in the little town of Hawi that we really liked. And one day we drove up to the restaurant and it was all boarded up. And we started making inquiries. And it turns out that the guy who owned it was a longtime drug dealer who was on the run from the DEA. Well, you know, we have a society where people can do things like that. And that makes it much easier for our foreign adversaries to infiltrate our institutions. You know, we have this balance that works all the time between protecting our freedoms and dealing with and exposing the people who are trying to destroy those freedoms through espionage.
1: Bob, I'm so glad you brought that up, because one of the themes that caught my attention was the tension between the rule of law and national security. And again, I don't want to give too much away, but Cooper, along with others, such as the Attorney General, they had a really high stakes meeting about how to handle someone who was allegedly a spy and whether or not they should arrest him, put him in prison or some type of confinement, or whether to allow him to continue so that they might capture others. I suspect in your career, as well as you write this in the book, this is an issue.
0: It's always an issue. You've actually got two issues involved there. One is, what's the line between how much freedom we give somebody so that we can track their contacts, learn how they're communicating with the foreign government, learning, in fact, what they have learned and passed along, which is obviously very important that we learn that. So that's one piece of this. The other piece of this is, what are the tools that law enforcement can use legitimately? And we see this in common criminal cases all the time, but it's really at a flashpoint when you're dealing with espionage and treason as to how far you go.
1: As you can imagine, how tough this is when Cooper is concerned and has some evidence that some of the people in the room may not be quite as they appear to be.
0: Exactly. Where does suspicion stop and proof start? Which is another a big issue in the book, because you can suspect something, but if you can't prove it, you may not be able to stop it.
1: Another part of the book that I enjoyed was watching the relationship develop between Cooper and a professor at Georgetown, professor of international relations, Catherine Burks. And I hope that you were just laying hints that in the next book that the relationship will continue.
0: I'm working on another book, and the relationship does continue and evolves in a variety of ways, both personal and professional, for Catherine.
1: In both of their characters, but particularly Catherine, I think we learn about some of your own hobbies, don't we?
0: Well, I've always been interested in photography, and in her apartment, there's an Ansel Adams photograph, one of my favorites. And it's actually I went to Georgetown as an undergraduate and the University of Virginia as for law school. And so it was kind of fun to go back to Georgetown and build in some of the things that I remember from back then, including one of my favorite restaurants at one point.
1: The Old Ebbitt? That was in it, wasn't it?
0: Well, the Old Ebbitt Grill is in it, but also the 1789, which is a Georgetown favorite.
1: Well, we'll continue to follow that relationship, and maybe they'll go beyond just a passionate kiss on the cheek.
0: Well, it's interesting because I didn't want this to become a romantic novel in that sense, and they take it very slowly, as two cautious adults might.
1: Let's talk a bit about Russian disinformation, and again, being careful not to talk too much about what's in the book, but it does involve Russia's threats on Finland. And we've seen Russian disinformation be quite effective regarding the war in Ukraine.
0: I think Russia has mastered the art of disinformation in many ways. I think they've infected our political system. I think they have sown dissent among Americans by taking out, some of the more outrageous positions and stirring people up. But I also think they've been very effective on the international stage. They've gotten some pretty hard pushback, including from Finland, and obviously from the Ukraine. I think many, many people thought that Russia would overwhelm the Ukraine. And it's part of, sort of a worldwide trend that when you invade a country, and you push people to the limit, you find that people rise to the occasion and defend their country. We saw it in Afghanistan against the Russians. You see it in many places around the world.
1: I think we're seeing it in Iran now, unfortunately.
0: You're seeing it in Iran now. One of the things that Cooper has to figure out is exactly what the Russians are up to here. You see a lot of their disinformation come up in that context as well.
1: I remember in the first several months of the war between Russia and Ukraine that the media was able to track that members of Congress were spouting out Russian talking points.
0: Yes. We have, unfortunately, again, this question of where does the freedom end and some kind of illegal activity or illegal use begins. And in a free society where anybody can paste anything they want on Facebook or X, which used to be Twitter, it's very hard to control what is outright disinformation. Requires an educated population, which is one of the places I think we're falling down. We haven't really taught people to question what they read. Is this really right? Is this true? Where's the evidence for this? And that's a very important skill, which I think we're not teaching well enough.
1: I'd like to ask you to draw on, again, your experience. One of the things that comes out in the book is pretty severe security lapse, whether it be in the FBI or even at the highest levels of government. And it makes me think about this case that is now in the news with a former CIA official, David Rush, who had $40 million in gold in his house, and even perhaps more concerning, he said he'd graduated from a certain school and had a record in the military. How can our security be so lapsed, so bad?
0: There are something like 200,000 people in the United States that have security clearances. That's a lot of people to keep track of. And our systems are, I think, improving. We're beginning to do much more real-time surveillance as opposed to every 5 years or every 10 years. But it's a problem of because people are quite skillful at pretending to be what they're not. That's one example. It's also, in my view, an example of one of the sort of fun things about being an author, which is you can make up some fairly outrageous stuff and it doesn't compare to what we read in the newspapers.
1: That's exactly right. Why do you think now there is such a resurgence in books and interest in espionage?
0: Oh, I think people have always been interested in espionage. I mean, you can go back to the Roman Empire and there are spies. There have always been spies. And they're interesting people. I mean, one of the things that I did when I was practicing, I ran into a number of con artists of one kind or another. I don't applaud what they did or the people that they hurt, but they're really interesting characters. Sometimes fun, they're conversationalists, they're very good at being a chameleon. And that makes them interesting in and of themselves.
1: And generally very smart. You know, we have just a little bit longer together, and I want to ask you about Sterling Lawrence. He was your editor, and you have the distinction that the last book that he purchased for Norton was Traitors.
0: Sterling Lawrence was one of the great editors of the last many decades. He was at Norton. He was a very, very well known and very skilled, brought many authors to press. And I was fortunate enough that he did something which is actually unusual in the publishing world these days. He read an early version of Traitors. Instead of rejecting it, he called me up and said that he would like an opportunity to work with me to edit it if I was interested. Sterling Lawrence was old school. I work on a laptop. I can take it anywhere. Sterling Lawrence works with pencil and paper. And all of his edits came back to me as longhand on sheets of paper. It was actually just quite wonderful. But he had really good instincts. And I was just incredibly fortunate to have an opportunity to work with him. It was a real blow when he passed away, but I still, when I'm working, I still remember some of his words. Less is more, and lots of good advice for writers. So it was an honor, and I was actually in the Norton offices yesterday. Surprise, actually, to me, they've preserved his office as a monument.
1: Oh, that's wonderful.
0: Isn't that wonderful?
1: Well, Bob, congratulations on the book. As I mentioned earlier, I had not read some of your first books set in Hawaii. I'm going to order one right away. And I'm looking forward to the sequel to Traitors.
0: I haven't quite figured out what's all going to happen with the characters, but I will. I'm certainly hard at work at it.
1: Well, good luck on the book tour.
0: Thank you very much. I really enjoyed it.
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1: Well, my name is Phil Proctor, and...
2: Hiya, friends. Ralph Sportsboat Motors. Hello, Mr. Danger, you stupid fool. Oh, Nick, you're such a tool. Good morning, fellow kids. This is Principal Poop, etc., etc.
3: 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Breathe some really... Wow, rarefied air. Wait a minute, sorry. This stuff is really harsh. I smoked too soon. Suit up!

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1: Hi, this is Doug Gray of the Marshall Tucker Band. You've got the flower power. I wear a peace, love, and rock and roll.

0: The Marshall Tucker Band and This Old Cowboy on the Flower Power Hour.
1: Also, Pacific Gas and Electric at the top. Are you ready?
2: Yeah!
1: And in between, a tasty jam from Kenny Loggins and Jim Messina, Angry Eyes.
0: A 7.5-minute tune with a 4-minute instrumental break. It's credited to both Loggins and Messina.
1: Jim Messina produced it, and they had a great backup band. Al Garth on sax and violin, Larry Sims on bass, Merle Brigant on drums, John Clark flute and sax, Milt Holland on percussion, and Michael O'Martian on keyboards.
0: He's Ken Rundle, I'm MJ, and this is the Flower Power Hour.
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And good afternoon, folks. We're going to be broadcasting the City of Santa Fe's City Council meeting here in just a minute. We're waiting for them to come online. So in the meantime, I'll play a little muzak for you until they actually come up live.

0: with us and who are not fortunate to live in such a great place.
1: Are there any remembrances from governing body members? Okay, seeing none, let's just take a moment to keep those in our thoughts, those in our community who are in need. Thank you, everybody. Madam City Clerk, can we get a roll call, please?
2: Certainly, Mayor. Councillor Bustamante.
3: Here.
2: Councillor Cassett.
4: Here.
2: Councillor Castro.
5: Presente.
2: Councillor Chavez.
6: Here.
2: Councillor Faulkner.
7: Here.
2: Councillor Figali.
8: Here.
2: Councillor Garcia.
9: Here.
2: Mayor Garcia.
1: Present.
2: You have a quorum, Mayor.
1: Thank you. Next up is approval of the tonight's agenda. Are there any changes from staff?
2: Yes, Mayor. Item 9I is removed because it was postponed at the July 6th Finance Committee meeting.
5: Move to approve as amended. Second.
1: Okay. Any discussion on the motion? Hearing none. Madam City Clerk, can we get a roll call vote, please?
2: Yes, Mayor. Councillor Bustamante.
3: Yes.
2: Councillor Cassett.
4: Yes.
2: Councillor Castro.
6: Yes.
2: Councillor Chavez.
6: Yes.
2: Councillor Faulkner.
7: Yes.
2: Councillor Figali.
8: Here.
2: Councillor Garcia.
9: Yes. Yes.
2: Motion passed.
1: Okay, next up is consent agenda. Were there any items pulled?
2: No, Mayor, no items were removed from the consent agenda.
3: Move to approve.
5: Second.
1: We had a motion and a second. Any discussion? Hearing none. Madam City Clerk, can we get a roll call vote, please?
2: Certainly, Mayor. Councillor Cassett.
4: Yes.
2: Councillor Castro.
6: Yes.
2: Councillor Chavez. Councillor Faulkner.
7: Yes.
2: Councillor Figali.
8: Yes.
2: Councillor Garcia.
9: Yes.
2: Councillor Bustamante?
3: Yes.
2: Motion passed.
1: Okay. With that being said, we go to move on to item 10. Correct me if I'm wrong. Action items, discussion agenda.
2: You are correct, Mayor.
1: Would you please?
2: Item 10A is a request for approval of amendment number one to the general services contract, item number 23-0689 with Vector Airport Systems, to extend the term to December 19th, 2026 for the collection of aircraft landing fees and parking fees at the Santa Fe Regional Airport. And here to answer any questions is Interim Airport Director Jimmy Gunn.
5: Move to approve. Second.
3: Afternoon.
1: Okay. We've got a motion and a second. Are there any requests for presentations, questions, comments from governing body members? Hearing none, Madam City Clerk, can we get a roll call?

0: keep the airport going. Your leadership, your passion for our airport and the staff and the people that are there. It's very evident. Just chairing the committee and listening to the people that are there. So I appreciate that wholeheartedly and want to thank you for what you've done.
1: Thank you, Councilor Garcia. I appreciate every single one of you. Thank you.
2: Next item on the agenda, please, Madam City Clerk.
3: Next item on the agenda is matters from the city manager.
4: Mr. Mayor, councilors, I just want to start by thanking everybody from the fire on last Thursday from St. Catharines. I want to thank the fire department, the police department. We're still dealing with that, but I want to thank everybody and the continuous efforts we've been doing throughout the week. So I want to thank them for all that. Also want to thank everybody for the 4th of July. I think it was a wonderful success. And I want to thank the whole city team for all they've done to put it together and then put it back to normal. So I want to thank that. And I'll end with, I have July's 5-year anniversaries. So I'm going to start with 5 years and work to 25. So I don't have too many, but I want to honor these employees that have done a tremendous job. So I'll start with Jerome Martinez. He works in public works and he has 5 years. I have Mike Martinez. He works in public utilities. He has 5 years. I have Caitlin Naranjo. She was in general government. She has 5 years. Anna Watson. She works in community service. She has 5 years. Sophia Barefoot has in community service and she has 10 years. Jared Nix, she's a police officer. She has 10 years. Daniel, if I say this wrong, I'm sorry, Tinocchio, he has 10 years. Dennis Mades, a police sergeant, he has 10 years. Jordan White, police detective, 10 years. Ian Freeman, police detective, 10 years. Brandon Dietz, police detective, 10 years. We have Sean Montoya with Facilities, Public Works. He has 15 years. We have Tim Vigil with Public Utilities, 20 years. Allison Aran in Libraries, she has 20 years. And Ernest Ortiz, he's in Public Utilities, and he has 25 years. So those are the lists for July. That's all I have, Mayor. Thank you.
2: Okay. Thank you. Madam City Clerk, next item.
3: Next item is matters from the City Attorney.
5: Thank you, Mr. Mayor, members of the governing body. I recommend that the governing body go into executive session for the matters as noticed in the agenda.
6: I move that we enter into executive session in accordance with the Open Meetings Act and MSA 1978, Section 10-15-1, Subpart H7, meeting subject to attorney-client privilege pertaining to threatened or pending litigation in which city is or may become a participant, including not limited to NMED versus City of Santa Fe, WQCC 24-35, and Subpart H8, meeting for the discussion of purchase, acquisition, or disposal of real property or water rights by the city.
7: Second.
2: So we've got a motion and a second. Any discussion? Or none, Madam City Clerk, can we get a roll call vote, please?
3: Yes, Mayor. Councillor Castro.
6: Yes.
3: Councillor Chavez?
6: Yes.
3: Councillor Faulkner?
6: Yes.
3: Councillor Figali?
8: Yes.
3: Councillor Garcia?
9: Yes.
3: Councillor Bustamante?
9: Yes.
3: Councillor Cassett?
6: Yes.
3: Motion passed.
2: Okay, we stand in recess as we enter into executive session.

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We're broadcasting the Santa Fe City Council. They are currently still in executive session, so I'll keep playing you some tunes. We just heard Mortar City from Neil Young and Drive-In Movie from Nancy Griffith, Jazz on the Autobahn from the Felice Brothers, and our very own Steve Terrell with the Green Weenie. You can catch his show on Sunday nights, 10 to midnight. So I'll keep playing you some tunes till they come back from executive session.

You're listening to KSFR, and we're broadcasting the Santa Fe City Council meeting. They are still in an executive session, and I just played you Kate Wolf with Some Kind of Love. That was live from the Give Yourself to Love album. We then had Girl of the North Country. That was the Water Boys covering the Dylan tune. And that's from the Fisherman's Box. And then we had Roll Around from Dave Alvin and Jimmy Dale Gilmore from Texicali. And this is Dylan again with Wigwam. And it looks like they might be coming back. I'll keep playing you some tunes until they get rolling.

0: Counselor Figali?
1: Yes.
0: Counselor Garcia?
2: Yes.
0: Counselor Bustamante?
3: Yes.
0: Counselor Cassett?
4: Yes.
0: Counselor Castro?
5: Yes.
0: Motion passed.
6: Next item on the agenda, please.
0: We will move on to matters from the city clerk. I just want to remind folks that on Saturday, Friday, July 10th, Movies in the Park, we're going to be showing Elio. And then also a reminder of the Disability Pride Parade that will be on Saturday, July 18th. That's all I have, Mayor. We'll move on to communications from the governing body.
6: Okay, we'll go ahead and start on my right, Counselor Figali.
1: Thank you, Mayor. We have had some really good events in the plaza and a bunch of concerts in the rail yard, as well as soccer viewing events in the rail yard. They've been really great. IFAM starts, I believe, tonight is the opening concert. So we've got a lot of things going on. And before our next governing body meeting, we will be watching the final. I'm going to go ahead and say go Morocco right now. But July 19th, we'll be at the rail yard for a free viewing of the final for the World Cup. Thanks.
6: Counselor Chavez.
7: Thank you. Yeah, I want to thank the staff for everything that's going on. I think summer is always that crazy. Well, summer, early fall is always the crazy season that consumes a lot of energy, and everything just goes smoothly and is really wonderful for our community because of our city staff. So I just want to shout out the city staff. I do want to bring up something, though. So there is a Richards Avenue micro community meeting next week. Unfortunately, I was made aware of it through Facebook. I had no idea that it was being scheduled. Was not collaborated with, neither was my counterpart, Counselor Cassett. I think this is the third or fourth event that I had to learn about through social media or the news. And for whatever reason, things keep being held in our district that we are completely unaware of, which is difficult. I do have a full-time job. I'm also a single mom of three kids. So it would be very nice to have some idea before a week's notice, and preferably not finding out by social media. You know, I've never ran into this issue until recently, honestly. So I'm a little confused as to what is going on, but it makes things quite difficult. So if that can be addressed in some way or another, it's quite the pattern for only being halfway through the year. But I would appreciate that, just so that I can rearrange my personal life, my work life, my single mom life, to make sure that I can be in attendance would be very helpful. So I do want to shine light on that. Sorry that I was unaware to my constituents. I had no idea this was taking place until you did, as for many other events that have been scheduled this year. So my apologies for that. But if District 4 can be kept in the loop at some point this year, that would be very helpful. Thank you very much.
6: Councilor Garcia.
8: Thank you, Mayor. I don't have anything tonight. We have some stuff going down in District 3 here shortly, but I'll defer to my counterpart. Has a lot more information on this. Thank you.
6: Councilor Faulkner.
9: Yeah, so I want to start with the big fire that happened, the structure fire. There was a lot of light on the firefighters, but I also want to note that we also have EMS, as all firefighters are trained in EMS, and our EMS team had to pick up a heavy load. It was a very, very busy night. And I think that the fire department in total was amazing, because they were fighting this huge fire. And then they also, the EMS crews, like the ambulance crews, didn't have the backup that they normally have. And so I think the fire department did an amazing job. I'm no surprise, Councilor Faulkner loves the fire department. But I do want to commend the fire department, because that was a crazy night. There were some very serious accidents and some incidences that took that normally would have taken bigger crews, but they managed to get it done. And so I'm really happy about that. And I also want to note that the drones were used and it worked and it was awesome. So I think Councillor Bustamante and I are both thrilled about that, that the drones actually were very helpful to the fire department. So we're excited about that. District 3, we are hosting our second annual Back to School Bash on August 1st. I know all of you have been supportive and attended, and this is going to be, it should be really big. It's going to have, like, St. Vincent's Hospital has moved their regional healthcare event to this event on the south side. Girls Incorporated, we're really thrilled about our partnership. The Lensic 360 has joined this event. We have so many vendors and so many amazing partners. We're trying to give kids experiences in pods, like in groups of kids. So we have like 5 snowboards that Coca-Cola donated. And then the Ski Valley is giving free passes and lessons to the kids who get the snowboards. That's just like one. There's like so many. We're doing art stuff that kids get, and they get lessons and they get equipment. We're doing soccer. We're doing country club memberships. So we're giving, what's that? Oh, and bikes. Yes. So, and what's cool about this event, I'm super excited about it, but what's cool is our big community partners, Ancorum, HomeWise, Housing Trust, Coca-Cola, Albertsons, Sam's, Fire Department, the City of Santa Fe, like it's endless the amount of people who are leaning into this event. And we're thrilled because we can give kids in our district the opportunity to have some experiences they may not be able to have otherwise. And so we're super excited about it. And I hope you all can attend and volunteer because it's gotten bigger. And then I also just want to mention that I think it would be good if something's happening in our districts. I think it would be awesome if the counselors knew that it was happening. Right. Like, I do think, like, I feel like it's decorum and professionalism that there's been issues that I've heard about from constituents in other counselors' districts. And I always reach out to those counselors before I engage and just say, this is in your district. This is what's happening. And so I think it's really important because if we don't speak to each other about what we're doing in each other's districts, then it appears that the council and the administration or the council, District 3 and District 4, aren't talking to each other. I really do think it's important that if we're doing business in the districts in Santa Fe, we genuinely need to let the counselors know so the counselors can be an active participant in helping their constituents learn about the event and help actually do the event. Because I feel like all of us are willing to help if we just know that it's happening. Thank you, Mayor.
6: Councillor Castro.
2: Hello, thank you. So I have also, thank you to the fire department. Thank you for what's going on in St. Catharines. It was actually a few days that was smoldering. Some of the information that I got about the drones actually got put into effect during that. So that's awesome. I also wanted to note that on the 16th at 6 p.m., there is the Fort Marcy Park Improvement Community Engagement Meeting, finally. So if you are interested in what's going on at Fort Marcy, the updates around that park, and have any concerns about what's going on there, please be a part of that community meeting on the 16th at 6 p.m. It will be at the gazebo at Fort Marcy Park, is my understanding. Thank you so much. That's all for me.
6: Councillor Cassett.
3: Thank you, Mayor. I also want to echo the amount of work that staff puts in during the summer months and just event after event, as well as the regular business of the city, giant fires, really just an incredible, this is former city manager Blair used to call this silly season because it's just constant. So I appreciate how much the staff puts out. You know, this is summer. Normally, this is the time people like to go on vacations, and we just have our teams working overtime. And so, and they do that to make sure that Santa Fe is a really enjoyable place during the summer. And I've heard so much appreciation from people about the number of events and activities that are occurring. And this is actually a change over the time I've been in council, of this kind of comment of there's nothing for families to do. I had a comment from somebody who recently moved here that was like, I love how much stuff there is happening all the time. So really kudos to the staff who've really put this forward. I also wanted to wish my stepfather a very happy birthday on July 20th. It's a big one. And so I am so appreciative. I know it's an interesting relationship to figure out when you come into a stepchild as life as an adult. but he is an incredible pop to my kids and really wonderful partner to my mother and just an, you know, really important part of